0: spas in Monona and Sun Prairie are under scrutiny after the owner was arrested for alleged sex crimes at her Maple Bluff facility.
1: 51-year-old Gwen Liu of Madison faces a charge of keeping a place of prostitution. Liu ran 7-day spa in Maple Bluff, which was shut down at the end of June following a police investigation. She also owns day spa in Monona, which also has been shut down. Police in Monona say no prostitution-related charges or arrests were made there. A criminal complaint also says that a vehicle driven by one of Liu's workers, who is believed to have been performing sex acts on clients at 7-day spa, was also seen at a spa in Sun Prairie called Dreamlike Spa. Sun Prairie police say they're monitoring the site. Robin Colbert, News Talk, 1310 WIBA.
0: Job cuts as a Wisconsin dairy company closes a pair of facilities. Prairie Farm says 97 workers are being cut as it closes its creamery in Schulzburg and its White Hill cheese location. Creamery workers were let go yesterday, while employees at White Hill will be laid off by August 14th. And Madison's Carver Feed Mills generated $85 million in local economic activity since reopening in 2019. The facility supports 14 businesses and more than 200 jobs. I'm Trent Rice, WIBA News.
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9: Timely Scylla Sarah, Fox News. U.S. Central Command says it's launched the 11th consecutive day of strikes against targets in Iran, as President Trump says he's considering expanding the strikes.
10: Following a week and a half of daily airstrikes, President Trump warned Iran,
11: honestly, they haven't seen anything yet. We've been nice.
10: During a meeting with Lebanon's president, President Trump told reporters the U.S. will soon hit Pickaxe Mountain, a suspected nuclear site where Iran is believed to have transferred centrifuges. At the same time, the president is pushing back on suggestions. Talks between the two countries are over.
11: You don't know what the dialogue is behind the scenes, that they want to meet desperately to try and end it because they're getting decimated.
10: But President Trump says unless Iran is ready to meet in a meaningful way, he has no interest.
9: Fox's Jared Halpern at the White House. The U.S. military has confirmed that a third service member is believed to be dead in last Friday's attack on a base in Jordan, identifying the soldier as Sergeant Angel Rompersand of Queens, New York. Yesterday, the Pentagon identified James Fian of Hawaii and Isabella Gonzalez of Carrollton, Texas, as the two others killed in an Iranian ballistic missile and drone attack. Secretary of War Pete Hegseth appeared before the Senate Appropriations Committee asking for more money to fund the military, saying the Biden administration let supplies dwindle.
12: President Trump's following a simple logic. The military requires a generational investment.
9: Haig says that he estimated the conflict in Iran has cost about $37.5 billion so far. A Mexican government official says the man who was struck and killed by a tractor trailer while running from an encounter with immigration and other federal agents in Florida had been on vacation in the U.S. on a tourist visa. The death of 28-year-old Juan Cornelia Duran was the third death in roughly a week involving encounters with ICE officers. 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
1: All right, news roundup and information overload hour. Here's our toll free number. It's 800-941-SEAN if you want to be a part of the program. So we have been looking at examining any possible way that the SAVE Act can be passed in Congress. Now, the House was able to get it through on a narrow vote yesterday. This was a plan designed in part by the late Senator Lindsey Graham and President Trump, and that is to use the reconciliation process. Okay, not the ideal way for Mike Lee or Ron Johnson or Ted Cruz. We've had them on every program, TV and radio, have talked exhaustively about it. But anyway, the Budget Committee markup on Trump's reconciliation 3.0 package, if you tie it to money, because remember, reconciliation always has to do with money. If it doesn't have, it can't be policy only. It has to be money related. This was what they came up with. Congressman Ben Klein, who will join us in a second, you know, said he voted to advance the fiscal year 27 budget reconciliation resolution to the House floor because it provides the strongest path to passing the Save America Act. And this legislation is one of the most common sense election integrity measures that Congress, you know, the fact that we don't have these integrity measures is embarrassing. But Americans demand confidence that our nation's elections are safe and secure from foreign interference. The president saying that, you know, documents that have now been released to the public after they've been declassified, show that, in fact, the communist Chinese are top geopolitical foe, that they, in fact, have the names of over 220 million registered voters in America. And that would be their names, their addresses, their phone numbers, their voter affiliation. That's pretty scary. Or the number of illegal immigrants that he outlined that can vote in our elections. That's problematic, too. Now, what Congressman Klein is saying is, while this budget process is not the traditional path I would choose, I agree with him. It's clear the Senate has given us no other option, so he'll continue to advocate for other legislative practices, but failing to advance anything would be failing the American people. Congress must deliver on this critical priority. What he's talking about is these are simple measures for integrity. Both Republicans, Democrats, we've gone over this again and again, have bitterly complained of the lack of integrity in our voting system and complained about outcomes and results. And it's frustrated many. you know, many Democrats, many Republicans. If you want full integrity in the system, I'm not going to give you my list for the 400th time. Now, let's play Senator Mike Lee, who's been making the argument. He's made it on this show. He's made it on TV, along with Ted Cruz and others, for protecting the Senate parliamentarian who is trying to obstruct the SAVE Act. I believe this individual pointed back in the day when Harry Reid was in charge.
0: One of the arguments you're going to hear over and over again is we've got to protect the parliamentarian. The parliamentarian's rulings have to be sacrosanct. They can't be overturned. But nobody's calling for the parliamentarian's rulings to be overturned. Why? Because the parliamentarian doesn't rule. She lacks.

0: consider reasonable legislation to secure the vote is causing us to go to reconciliation. And the fact that they want a shutdown, they want maximum chaos across this country through the election in the hopes of winning their majority. We're not going to let them do that. If we have to use reconciliation to have a party line vote to get things done and put some important provisions in the reconciliation bill and send it back to us if we can't get them in the House.
1: Okay, so where do things stand in the House? My understanding is that this got through yesterday by a very narrow margin. It's not been an easy lift, you know, with a small majority in the House and Senate. None of these, with nothing getting passed is easy for Republicans.
0: That's right. We love to and respect and revere the individual spirit. The Democrats are the collective party. They're the party of collectivism. They march in lockstep. Follow Nancy Pelosi or Hakeem Jeffries or Chuck Schumer. But for us, you know, we listen to our districts. We listen to our hearts and we march to the beats of different drummers sometimes. And that's what we've got in the House are conservatives, you know, moderate Republicans of Freedom Caucus members like me who are all trying to move the ball forward. And that's why we're going to pass this rule, pass this reconciliation budget bill and deliver for the American people.
1: You know, for me, Congressman, this is a first step. And I have a hard time comprehending why proof of citizenship, voter ID, is so problematic for Democrats. I can only come to one conclusion, is they don't want integrity in the system. I think they feel it benefits them not to have integrity in the system, which then raises questions about their real motivation. But proof of citizenship, voter ID, signature verification, I would limit mail-in ballots for the military, for the elderly, the infirm, people that can't get to the polls. You know, I would end the insanity of voting 3 months before Election Day. I mean, look at the 2000 presidential election. The weekend before that election, it was revealed that President George W. Bush had a DUI back in the day. Okay, you know, some last-minute, you know, revelation can dramatically shift or change an election. And I think voters need to have the full picture before they vote. So I would add that to the mix. I'd add updated voter rolls as mandatory, partisan observers in every precinct watching voting all day and watch the vote counting all night. Any mail-in ballots need to be on camera from the moment the mailman drops it off and put in a room with a camera, a surveillance camera, 24/7. And the last thing I would do is I'd move the paper ballots. But I guess I'm in the minority here. That's simple to me. That's integrity in the system that will give everybody confidence in the results. Then we won't hear any more complaining that people feel that elections have been compromised.
0: Yeah, you've got a lot of like-minded thinkers here in the House of Representatives and across the country in our districts. You know, in Virginia, we had this effort to gerrymander our districts by the Democrats. And what they did was they have crafted an election season in Virginia, kind of like California, where it's 6 weeks of early voting. Well, they came in halfway through there and passed this gerrymander amendment and set it for referendum. Well, what they did was they violated the Constitution and the law, which says that you can't, you know, start an election cycle and then change the rules. And that's what they did. And the courts called them on it and invalidated the referendum. But that's why we need to have as close to one day of voting as possible and not this early voting marathon and not all of this mail-in voting and open to ballot harvesting and collection by people who are not the actual voter. It just really does infringe on the integrity of the vote and really compromises in the mind of the people the integrity of our elections.
1: Well, I couldn't agree with you more. We'll follow this closely. Congressman, we appreciate your time. Thanks for being with us.
0: Thank you.
1: All right, quick break. More phone calls coming up. Here's our toll-free telephone number and my interview with Darlene Graham, now the senator replacing her brother Lindsey Graham in the great state of South Carolina, coming up straight ahead as well. 800-941-SHAWN is our number.
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3: We're talking about peacocks.
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3: 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Mm-hmm. Science has discovered semi-recently those vibrations are in lockstep with the peafowl's head feathers that they used to think were just for show, but mm-hmm. now they realize they vibrate at the same intensity and that they can actually, you know, sort of feel when those tail feathers are vibrating in their direction through their head feathers.
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6: And I want to tell you why, if I could. People need to really think back to history. I'm not a history buff, but I will say this. There was a point in time in history where women could not vote, for example, and Black people could not vote at a certain point in time in history, and people under the age of 21 could not vote as well. We fought for that right. People should remember that. I hope you were taught it in school, because I was taught it in school and I sat up when they said women couldn't do anything. You couldn't vote. Basically, we're nothing and nobody. So why are we just giving away the right to vote to anyone who isn't even in this country legally or for any other means? Why do they get to tell us what we should be doing with our money, who we should be listening to that is in charge, and every other aspect of this country? You're not a part of this country. You don't pay into the system. Why do you get to say something?
7: You know, just think of the words illegal immigrant, illegal alien. What does it mean? It means you didn't respect our laws, border sovereignty, and now we're going to allow you to vote or give you, you know, citizenship or a path to citizenship and reward illegal activity. At that point, you have compromised your entire system. Why did Democrats want, why don't they want integrity measures? Why don't they want, you know, laws of our country enforced? I mean, I think that's the much bigger question here.
6: You're absolutely correct. And the answer is rhetorical in the saddest sense. But even further, I'm not against immigration. I'm a fourth generation Italian American, and my great grandparents came here. And they weren't given very much of anything. They worked hard and they got their citizenship and they had, you know, passed it down through generation. I'm very fortunate. I'm very blessed. And I think that to appreciate this country is a very big deal. You will never understand it if you can't appreciate where you came from, where you are, and where you're going, and what you plan to do for this country. What are you going to do? Commit crimes? No, thank you. You're a criminal.
7: But- well, I mean, my grandparents, all four of them, came from Ireland at the turn of the last century. And I actually have the documents when they came through Ellis Island. But they did it legally. I don't care where you come from, as long as we can vet you, make sure you don't have radical associations, want to bring harm to the American people. I want a health check post-COVID. And I'd like some type of evidence that you will not be a financial burden on the American people. And then my attitude is, I don't give a rip where you come from. You know, welcome to our family. That's my attitude at that point. But if you're not going to respect our laws, border sovereignty, sorry, I'm not going along with it. Because what you're doing is you're institutionalizing and rewarding lawbreaking. It's not simple. It's like teaching your kids, you know, oh, it's okay. You know, you do horrible things. You're not going to pay a price. I'm sorry. There are consequences for actions. Anyway, I appreciate the good call. Thank you, Christina. 800-941-SHAWN is her number. You want to be a part of the program. You know, look, you want to open your business. You're excited and you want to get those doors open and get customers in and get moving. And then you find out, well, first you need to get insurance and then this insurance and then that insurance. You need to deal with one broker and then another broker. 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
1: All right, 25 now till the top of the hour. 800-941-SEAN if you want to be a part of the program. I know headlines move on. I know people are busy, and I know conflict is difficult to follow, and it gets painful, and it lasts longer than you want. But for the people that see densely populated areas in their country and promises to wipe their country off the face of the earth, that threat never goes away. And of course, recently, Iran, their terrorist proxies, continue to target Israel. Hezbollah, continuing attacks in the north. But the bottom line is it has created a massive humanitarian crisis. And, I know the news may not cover it as much, but for the people on the ground that have been providing all this humanitarian assistance, our friends and partners at the International Fellowship of Christians and Jews, all these people that need food and water and medicine and clothing and housing and you name it, they are on the ground providing it. But they can't do any of that without your help. They even have mobile medical clinics for the elderly. They can't get out of their house. They can't see a doctor, but they need medical care desperately. Anyway, whatever you can do to help Israel as they fight for their very survival in their hour of need is beyond greatly appreciated. Just go to their website. It's prayifcj.org. That's prayifcj.org today. All right, let me go to now. Yesterday, when I started my day, I was in Columbia, South Carolina. And in Columbia, I had an opportunity to interview the senator, new senator from the state of South Carolina. We all know the passing of Lindsey Graham was a shock to everybody. He was a dear friend of mine. Didn't always agree with him, but he was a dear friend of mine. Lindsey, his parents died, and his younger sister, Darlene, was 13 years old. And he took on the responsibility, even adopting his own sister, for the purpose of taking care of her, even though in many ways he was a kid himself. It's such a compelling story. And I think what really stood out to me in this interview is how Darlene, she's a little different than her brother, and she was not shy about talking about it. Anyway, here is Darlene Graham, the new senator from South Carolina.
2: But like I said, it didn't take me long to realize that, I felt just this inner calling. It has to be God's plan. It has to be God's plan that I had to carry on his legacy. And, I know how much the people of South Carolina meant to him, serving our country meant to him. And I've been serving the people of South Carolina for almost 30 years in my position.
3: Now, if you move and fast forward, it's Tuesday.
2: Yeah.
3: You're with Henry McMaster, and he makes the announcement. And now you have to speak before the nation. Again, not a lot of time to really absorb what's happening. This timeline is moving quickly. It's just, unfortunately, I think for anybody in that situation, it is the timeline. It is what it is. Mm-hmm. You're talking to a governor that is asking you to do it. You're talking to a president of our country that's asking you to do it. Mm-hmm. You have to make a decision. And then the next thing you know, you're being sworn into the United States Senate.
2: Yeah.
3: And now you're a United States senator. That is a fast timeline.
2: A very fast timeline.
3: How was that moment? Because I watched you and I was actually stunned at the poise and grace and, by which you were sworn in. And then you spoke about your brother and with the passion that came out behind it. You can feel it.
2: Mm-hmm.
3: Was that a tough moment for you?
2: It was tough. It was very tough. But, I prayed about it. I had support from my family. And like I said earlier, I had an inner peace about it. And it's just something I knew I had to do. I had to carry on Lindsey's legacy.
3: Yeah.
2: I had to do it for him.
3: I actually went back and I found an old interview that your brother did on C-SPAN. And it was in 2015 when he was running for president. This is what he said. Of all the things that's happened in my life, Darlene, my sister, turning out so well is the highest of it by far. And then he went on to say that if he were to win, what role would she play in the White House? I don't know if you're aware that he was asked that question. And he said, she would be a support for me. After he'd been such a support for you, 13 is so young to lose both your parents. And at the end of the day, whatever I asked her to do, she would do. That sounds like Lindsay to me. If she took on, you know, a role on, she'd be a great representative of our country. I cannot think of a better person to represent our country than my sister. Pretty powerful and almost a little bit maybe forecasting or maybe instinctively knowing that, knowing something about you or seeing something in you and understanding something about you that he wanted to share with the country had he gotten to that position.
2: You know, I don't know, Sean. I just know that I have to trust that God has a plan. You know, I never wanted this. This was my brother's life. He worked so hard for the people of South Carolina and our country. And I was so proud of him. But, you know, if God has put me in this position, I will do it. I will take on the challenge. You know, Lindsay was always there for me. And I feel like now I need to step up and be there for him.
3: So to continue with your whirlwind week, you're a senator on Tuesday. On Thursday, you're in the Oval Office.
2: Yes.
3: I'm maybe guessing that your brother took you to the Oval Office before.
2: I've been there one time, a pinning ceremony.
3: Well, now the president's asking you into the Oval, inviting you into the Oval Office. My understanding is you're met by the president, the vice president, Secretary of State Marco Rubio, U.S. Special Envoy to the Middle East, Stephen Witkoff, and by Chief of Staff Susie Wiles.
2: Correct.
3: I would say that's a who's who in Washington.
2: Mm-hmm.
3: Bring us into that meeting.
2: I think it went very well. You know, the president was very sincere in his condolences about Lindsay. He talked about him and what a good friend he was, how he considered him family. And, you know, I told him how much I appreciated all that he had done and, you know, how they'd worked together. And then I went on to mention that there were some things that I felt like were very important to Lindsay, Russia's sanctions, and that I really wanted to push those across the finish line.
3: So you really shared the same values as your brother. You followed his career very closely.
2: Mm-hmm.
3: And I met your wonderful husband, and we have a shared passion for Waffle House. I can't come to South Carolina and not go to Waffle House.
2: He loves Waffle House.
3: And we talk more about Waffle House than anything else. And now, if that week wasn't, I guess, whirlwind enough, by, I guess it was Thursday or Friday, or, you know, the president puts out, it was my honor to welcome Senator Darlene Graham, the sister of the late, great Lindsey Graham, from the wonderful state of South Carolina, into the Oval Office. We have known each other for a long time. She's a spectacular person and a true American patriot. Lindsay was one of the greatest people, senators I've ever known, and his sister shares his deep love of our country and the state of South Carolina. And during her visit, I asked Darlene, for the good of our nation, to run for the U.S. Senate in the special Republican primary, which will take place not far away, August 11th.
2: Mm-hmm.
3: I mean, his funeral's the 28th of July.
2: I know.
3: 2026. Quote, I hope, by the way, no pressure from President Trump. I hope Darlene does this, in that there would be nobody better to honor the legacy of her beloved brother, Lindsay. And Darlene, who comes from an absolutely incredible family, has been a winner her whole life. Should she accept, she will have my complete, total endorsement in the special election for the U.S. Senate in South Carolina. She will never let you down. Run, run, Darlene, run. Were you expecting that?
2: No, I was not expecting that, yeah.
3: Okay, so now it's now you're faced with, I don't know, I mean, it's kind of hard. People don't know Donald Trump as well as I do. I've known him 30 years.
2: Mm-hmm.
3: And when he asks for something, it's hard to say no to a president.
2: Oh, yes.
3: Mm-hmm. Have you thought about that aspect of this?
2: I've given it a lot of thought. I've prayed on it, talked to my family, Lindsay's staff. He has a wonderful, hardworking staff. And yes.
3: They're all staying with you.
2: They're all staying with me. They're all supporting me and behind me, which is, that means so much to me. Such an honor. Lindsay loved them. They're like family. So, absolutely.
3: So, you know, the good news is you have a huge infrastructure for constituent services already built in that you're inheriting from your brother.
2: Correct.
3: So that's got to give you some peace.
2: It does. It does. It reassures me that, you know, I feel like I can do this. And the meeting with the president, it was such an honor. It was comfortable. And, you know, I told him two things. I said, I can tell you this about me. I will work hard and I'm loyal. So...
3: I bet he liked the second part better.
2: Yeah. Maybe, yeah.
3: What's interesting, and I think part of it's a good thing. I think part of it in your circumstance makes it triply harder in that I like the idea if, God forbid, a state loses a senator, they deserve representation.
2: Absolutely.
3: And now they have it in you with Lindsay's full staff in place. That's good news for the people,
2: the great
3: people of South Carolina.
2: I am so fortunate to have his staff. I mean, they're bringing me up to speed. They're right by my side working hard while grieving. It's been hard on them, so I can't tell you how much I appreciate them.
3: The president again saying, I hope Darlene does this. Meaning, I hope you will get... And here's the filing deadline for people that don't know. And these are just the laws of South Carolina. The filing begins tomorrow. I think you have a week.
2: Mm-hmm. Yes.
3: And by that time, the funerals won't even have taken place.
2: I know.
3: And then the president putting an ask on you, we'll put it that way. It's a lot of pressure.
2: It is a tremendous amount of pressure.
3: Tell me what's going through your head about it, and where do you stand now?
2: I'll continue to say I've been praying a lot, talking to my family, but with the love of my family, with the support of his staff, I know I'm a hard worker. I learned that from Lindsay. He cared about the people of this state. I've worked for almost 30 years for the people of this state.
3: I want to talk about that in a minute.
2: I feel like I can do it. I feel an inner peace about it. Will it be difficult? Yes, absolutely.
3: So you're inclined to get in, or have you even made a final decision?
2: I've made a decision.
3: You're in?
2: I'm in. I can't see it any other way. I just can't. I've thought and I've prayed, and he's worked so hard for so long. I can't just let that die. I've got to step in and carry on his legacy. I know he cared about the people of South Carolina so deeply. He worked so hard for them. And I feel like I can do that too. He taught me well. I learned a lot from Lindsay. Mm. And
3: you were involved in every campaign.
2: Every campaign, yes.
3: And thank God you were, because if it wasn't, your ads were much better than his ads. You know, as you would talk about him and from one of the time you were 13.
2: The personal side, he had a hard time sharing that.
3: So you'll have to go through this period where you're going to be very busy. I'm sure funeral arrangements.
2: The time frame is brutal. Brutal.
3: Do you see areas where maybe there might be differences, now that you're the senator, between you and your brother? Maybe it's an unfair question, but...
2: No, it's fair, and, you know, I understand. I used to see him on the talk shows. I would watch him, and I'd be like, Lindsay, you're just talking about national security all the time. And I understand that's important, protecting our borders, national security. Absolutely. I said, but, you know, talk about also what matters to the average person. You know, the price of groceries, the price of gas, health care, insurance, those kind of things. That's what I'm worried about.
3: Mm-hmm.
2: So I think that's important too.
3: And you spoke to him about that?
2: Yes.
3: How did he respond?
2: Yeah. you know him. It's like,
3: I know him.
2: What do you think when I said so and so? I'm like, okay, he's listening, but not. He knew it, but he was just always so passionate. And people thought it was about, oh, he just loves war. He didn't love war. He wanted peace.
1: All right, that was Darlene Graham, the new senator from the great state of South Carolina. By the way, I love the people in South Carolina. You know where I meet all the people in South Carolina? My favorite restaurant, Linda. What is my favorite restaurant in the South? You know what the answer is.
4: Waffle House.
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0: right, that's going to wrap things up for today. Hannity tonight, 9 Eastern on the Fox News Channel. Brandon Gill, we played him earlier in the program today. You got to hear this and see this. Stephen Miller tonight, Governor Greg Abbott, Tommy Lahren tonight, Cash Patel, the FBI director. Just set your DVR tonight, Hannity, 9 Eastern on Fox. If you want to see a very interesting one you wouldn't expect, Hannity podcast, check out Clavicular. We'll see you tonight back here tomorrow. Thank you for making the show possible. You know, it's just
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6: Dig below the surface in central Mississippi, and odds are good you'll find a burnt orange color looking back up at you. 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
6: 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So can the truth ever really be uncovered?
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10: Mission is over. I'm Lisa Lucera, Fox News. U.S. Central Command says the 11th day of strikes on targets in Iran is done.
11: They lasted at least 1 hour. CENTCOM saying that the purpose of the strikes, once again, to try and degrade Iran's ability to attack shipping in the Strait of Hormuz. Iran was able to disable a Kuwaiti tanker inside the Strait of Hormuz in the past 24 hours. The crew had to evacuate off the coast of Oman. Also, they attacked a desalination plant inside Kuwait.
10: Fox's Steve Harrigan in Tel Aviv. This, as President Trump said this morning, he could order the military to hit Pickaxe Mountain next after a report in the Wall Street Journal, which said Iran's moving nuclear assets to that location.
12: We'll be hitting that area probably pretty soon. And there's not a thing they can do about it. Normally, I wouldn't say that. If I thought they could do something about it, I would never say that. But we'll be hitting that area pretty soon. And very heavily.
10: Meanwhile, Yemen's Houthi rebels are threatening to blockade all of Saudi shipping in the region. Officials say a Mexican man killed after an Immigration and Customs Enforcement encounter in Florida was on vacation in the United States.
13: A Mexican official and a farm workers advocacy group say the Mexican national had been visiting friends and family in Atlanta before he was struck by a truck while running from ICE officers, noting he had a U.S. tourist visa. Florida Highway Patrol says the 28-year-old was one of four people inside of a vehicle stopped in St. Augustine, Florida, who fled on foot during an encounter with Immigration and Customs Enforcement and Homeland Security investigations when he ran into a busy road and was hit by a tractor trailer. DHS and the Highway Patrol have not shared additional details, citing an investigation.
10: Fox's Christian Goodwin. OpenAI says its technology acted on its own in an unprecedented hack of another company. 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
1: Have you heard the news? Big strikes coming on Iran's nuke sites.
12: Not a thing they can do about it.
1: Medicaid fraud. States getting punished.
14: The Minnesota and California.
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26: He's here. He's here. Now, broadcasting from the underground command post, deep in the bowels of a hidden bunker, somewhere under the brick and steel of a nondescript building, we've once again made contact with our leader, Mark

So then here, our number, 877-381-3811, 877-381-3811. Welcome, America. Welcome, America. Daniel Ortega in Nicaragua is a communist. His wife is a communist, and the duo run Nicaragua with an iron fist, as communists do. Ortega was elected in the 1980s and then defeated, in part due to the great Ronald Reagan, who helped push him out and supported the freedom fighters. But he's held on to power now for about 20 years. And, of course, elections in communist countries are phony anyway, just as they're phony in some of the Islamist countries like Turkey and Pakistan. But Ortega has boldly announced no more elections. Now, he's a communist, as I said. No more elections, he says. You know, if the Marxist Islamists and, yes, the Democrat Party get their way, elections will be nothing but a foregone conclusion in our country. A Potemkin exercise in phony democracy as they destroy the electoral processes established in our Constitution and further alter our immigration system as well as electoral procedures in the states. You think that's overstating it, Mr. Producer? Isn't that why they're doing these things? I don't think there's any question about it. I don't think there's any question about it at all. In addition, ladies and gentlemen, I started a discussion yesterday that I want to continue today, and I will continue on my Fox program, and I expect the backbencher plagiarists to regurgitate it if they're smart. If they're not smart, they won't. That's this phrase, working people. Working people. Now, working people, we all identify, don't we, as working people? Those of us who actually work every day. Working people. But the Democrats, that is, the Marxist communists and the Islamists, they use it. They use it in a way where they literally attempt to hijack the phrase. And they want everybody to believe that they are for working people. And so they repeat it time and time and time again. We're about working people, what to do for working people, what to provide working people. And as I thought through it last night and shared with you, and I'm thinking through it now and want to share with you again, communism is all about working people, killing them, enslaving them, and brutalizing them. It has always amazed me how the communists talk up the working people. Those 60 million people Mao slaughtered and starved to death, they were working people. Those concentration camps Xi has set up in communist China with millions of people, those are working people in those concentration camps. Those 30 to 40 million people Stalin murdered and starved to death, they were working people too. The millions of people in North Korea in concentration camps as well as murdered and starved to death, more working people. Cuba's populated with millions of enslaved working people and so forth and so on. You see, for the communists, the working people are key. They're there to serve the state. They're there to serve the centralized masterminds, the power structure. Only in free societies, and especially in this one, in America, are quote-unquote working people the heart and soul of the society of freedom, of independence, of innovation, of productivity, of wealth creation, of prosperity. We're in a society that truly respects the working people, that believes in the working people, that the working people are the backbone of our society, not the backbone of our government, not the backbone of political parties, the backbone of our society. We are the sovereign, each one of you as individuals. An individual human being, you are
a sovereign. Collectively, we are the sovereign. Communism doesn't view the working people as the sovereign. They don't view the working people as the sovereign at all. The working people need to be manipulated. They need to be redefined, reeducated. Anybody who steps out of line needs to be pushed out of the way. They don't really mean working people. They mean enslaved people. The people are to be slaves to the state. The people are to be slaves to the masterminds. The people are to be slaves to an ideology that cannot work and never does work, wherever it's tried and whenever it's tried. When you have people, very stupid people like John Stewart or Hassan Piker or Bernie Sanders, tell you that there are people that don't have enough to eat, people who do not have enough clothes, people who do not have enough homes. The fact of the matter is we have more people who have enough food, more people have enough clothing, more people have enough homes than any society on the face of the earth. It is not perfect because human beings are not perfect. So institutions cannot and will never be perfect. But there are institutions that are more perfect than other institutions. If you live in a slave state, that is where working people are effectively enslaved and work for the state, and have to work for the state in order to be fed, have to work for the state in order to have clothing and housing and so forth, you have no opportunity. You have no opportunity for betterment, none whatsoever. They call it a classless society. Of course it's classless. It's a dehumanized society. So there aren't people who are more successful than other. There aren't people who, based on merit and hard work, have achieved more than others. There aren't people willing to take risks unless they're willing to be killed summarily. The whole human factor is taken out of the ideology when we're talking about communism. So people don't have clothing or food or housing for a variety of reasons. It's not uniquely and exclusively the system. It might be a person, him or herself, who has decided to follow a course that is a bad course of action for them, for their families, and so forth and so on. And in America, the freest of the free societies, at least up to now, there are always adjustments being made. There's always changes being made. There's always reforms being made, even without the government dictating them. Why? Because if some guy in his garage, or some guy in his kitchen, or some guy working on a car, and gals too, obviously, comes up with a better idea, a niche idea, we might call it reform, we might call it improvement. They're motivated not simply because they're free, which is important. And they're free to think for themselves. They're free to try and fail. But because maybe they want to become famous. Maybe they want to become successful and wealthy. Whatever the reason is, it doesn't matter. But that person in a communist regime is a threat. Thinking for him or herself, acting on his or her own motivations. This is why they classify us as groups. And from the communist perspective, we can never get out of the group. If you're rich, that's it. And you're bad. And you need to be addressed. That is taken down. If you're poor, that's it. It doesn't matter why you're poor. It's the system that we will blame. And therefore, the system needs to be taken down. No individual responsibility, because there's no individual merit. Again, they don't care about working people. They are dehumanizing working people. They are dehumanizing the massive middle class in the United States of America, which is the backbone of this society,
the backbone of our culture and the backbone of our economic system. If you all decided not to work tomorrow, we'd go broke. The country would collapse. But there's enough of us, still probably most of us, who think as individuals, right? And we make the system work. So communism is about working people, killing them, enslaving them, brutalizing them, controlling them. It is the most effective ideology ever imposed on human beings. It is an ideology that does not comprehend human nature. Destroy it. For some non-defined general good. And that's why people who've accomplished nothing, people who've experienced almost nothing, that's why those people

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0: is the Fox News Rundown.
1: New data out from U.S. Immigration and Customs Enforcement highlighting what the Trump administration sees as their successful efforts to pursue and remove illegal immigrants. ICE says they've conducted more than 350,000 deportations in fiscal year 2026 so far. More than 65,000 people are in ICE custody right now, and about 60% of them have criminal convictions or pending criminal charges. June saw a record high number of immigration arrests. The agency made more arrests than they did in both January and February, when enforcement was intensified in Minnesota. That operation spurred fierce criticism against ICE, and the calls to eliminate the agency are only growing louder.
2: This affects me, so why wouldn't you want to go out and like try and like at least make a change in your own little way?
3: Here to demand an end to it, and not just through reforms or independent investigations through body cameras. It's going to happen only when we abolish ICE.
1: But many Americans are applauding the progress ICE is making, especially those whose lives have been directly impacted by weak immigration policies. Earlier this year in Virginia, an illegal alien from Sierra Leone was charged in the stabbing death of Stephanie Minter. Before that murder, local authorities had warned about the suspect's lengthy criminal history that included dozens of prior arrests for offenses ranging from assault to rape. In 2020, he was issued a final deportation order, but he was never removed.
4: I don't know the system, how it works and all that.
1: Cheryl Minter is the mother of Stephanie Minter, and she's calling for accountability from Fairfax County Commonwealth Attorney Steve Descano. And she started a change.org petition with the Victims' Rights Reform Council to recall Descano.
4: But with what I found out along the way so far, it always leads back to Descano and his office, and he's the head of the office.
1: You testified on the Hill here in May, and during that testimony, Descano also testified, and he turned to you and he looked you in the eye and he apologized to you. Did you find that sincere, or do you think he was just kind of trying to play it up because the cameras and the media were there?
4: I'm sure he's sorry. I mean, deep down, I'm sure he is. If it happened to his life, I'm sure that he wants the same from somebody else. But personally, he had not before, and I do think that a lot of it was because of the media and where we were. And I mean, even a phone call, and I did. I mean, I got people from the office who had actually I talked to. And of course, everyone says the same thing. We're so sorry that all of this happened. Mm-hmm. And which is, what else can you say?
1: Well,
4: never from him. Yeah.
1: And your daughter's case isn't entirely unique, right? I mean, Mr. Descano has several cases this year involving illegal immigrants who have been charged with murders or other violent crimes that his office has previously, you know, gone very soft on, whether it's dropping charges or refusing to prosecute cases. Just talk about what you've learned in the bigger picture about what Descano has done with that office since your daughter's murder.
4: I mean, he's actually let a child abuser go since Stephanie's death, and got the charges dropped. So I don't see where there's a whole lot of headway going or changing if he's still, you know, mentally able to do that after so much crime has been committed by these people and he's still releasing them. It's like, I don't know. It's almost like he's got a thing out for the citizens and wanting to hurt them versus protecting them is what I see. I don't see that him doing his job.
1: He's been criticized for considering immigration status in some of his prosecutorial decisions. On his old campaign website, it used to say that, his office will consider immigration ramifications when prosecuting cases. He says he doesn't do that anymore, and that was just campaign bluster. What are your thoughts on that?
4: I completely believe that he just said it for his campaign. I think he literally, I mean, when I read it, because I read it before it became, I won't say public, because it was there. But when they brought it up and people were like, what? And I was like, I had read it. I had already read it. And I was just amazed at what he had said. And this was just weeks after Stephanie's death that I seen it and was just flabbergasted at what he had put in on his website for everyone to see.
1: And I understand you've got a change.org petition. You're trying to get him recalled. Update us on that.
4: It just started. I think it started last Tuesday, maybe it was. When the final work went out, I haven't gotten a update as of yet, on how it's going. I've got to talk to the gentleman that helped me and Jennifer, who's helped me along the way too, to do an update and see how that is going and find, and this. And this may be one of the ways to get it out there and get it public so that we can get signatures.
1: Looking at the bigger picture, there are some who say there shouldn't be such a focus on crimes committed by migrants or by people in the U.S. illegally, because American citizens commit crimes too. You know, what do you make of that argument? Is it more frustrating for you knowing that your daughter's killer was living here in the country illegally and should have been deported?
4: Absolutely. I mean, first of all, why do we need... The reason he's out of Africa was because he was committing crimes. So he's here doing the same thing. We don't need any more criminals here. We have enough of our own citizens that are. And they do time. They do their time. It's just very saddening to see that the illegals who won't even take the steps to become citizens are just released and led to walk the street. And I mean, if this guy had been convicted before of other crimes that he had committed, you know, Stephanie wouldn't be gone now. And that's just the truth and how it is.
1: I can only imagine how you must feel when you see the national discourse right now, and there's kind of a divide within the Democratic Party, and you've got a bunch of people on the very far left wing right now who are advocating for getting rid of borders entirely, ending all immigration enforcement, and completely abolishing ICE. What are your thoughts when you hear something like that?
4: I mean, ICE is there for a reason, and it's to get these bad guys out. The bad one. I mean, if someone's working along the way to get their citizenship and doing everything that we require to get that done, then I shouldn't be bothering them. If they are, I don't agree with it. Because, I mean, we are founded on the fact that everybody here is an immigrant at some point in time. The U.S. wouldn't be the U.S. if that's how it was. But don't bring your criminal stuff. Come do your paperwork, do what you want, do what you have to do to get your citizenship, and I'm all for that. You know,
1: so what would your message be to the politicians who do want to get rid of borders and immigration enforcement entirely? You know, as a mom who has lost her daughter to someone who should have never been in this country, what is your message to those politicians to maybe try to break through to them and get a human element to where they understand the ramifications of this?
4: I just want them to know, I think they need to, and I don't know how this can be done, but I think borders should be protected, yes. And whatever the process is needs to be controlled and not just wide open, come on in and join the party, which is where I've seen this was. And then we've had it trying to stop, and then now we've got the battle. Trying to keep people out and then trying to let everybody in. And there has to be some kind of control. And the only way to control something is to have a border and have somebody on the border, you know, letting them in or not letting them in.
1: What's your message to Steve Viscano if he hears this?
4: Get your act together. I mean, just come on, help protect the citizens. We just want to be protected by you. I mean, I'm not in Fairfax. I get protected by, you know, the Fredericksburg and Spotsylvania counties, but you're not protecting us. And you're saying that, you know, you want people not to be scared of the immigrants, to be scared. Well, if they're doing nothing wrong, they shouldn't be scared. And if you didn't allow the criminals to go back on the streets, there's no reason for any of them to be scared.
1: Cheryl Minter, thank you so much for your time. We really, really appreciate it.
4: Thank you so much.

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14: Possible expansion in strikes. I'm Ted Lindner, Fox News. President Trump warning of expanding U.S. strikes against Iran. Fox's Jared Halpern with the latest for us this morning from the White House.
15: Following a week and a half of daily airstrikes, President Trump warned Iran.
16: Honestly, they haven't seen anything yet. We've been nice.
15: During a meeting with Lebanon's president, President Trump told reporters the U.S. will soon hit Pickaxe Mountain, a suspected nuclear site where Iran is believed to have transferred centrifuges. At the same time, the president is pushing back on suggestions. Talks between the two countries are over.
16: You don't know what the dialogue is behind the scenes, that they want to meet desperately to try and end it because they're getting decimated.
15: But President Trump says unless Iran is ready to meet in a meaningful way, he has no interest. At the White House, Jared Halpern, Fox News.
14: Score another win for a Trump-backed primary candidate. Fox's Chris DeMeo with more.
17: Congressman Andy Biggs winning Arizona's Republican nomination for governor Tuesday. Biggs was endorsed by President Trump, defeating fellow Congressman David Schweikert.
18: I'm so grateful to have the support of all of you, and I'm thankful that everybody who voted today got out and voted. I was overwhelmed when I started seeing those vote totals come in. It's awesome.
17: Biggs will take on Democratic Governor Katie Hobbs in the fall. Another Trump-backed candidate, former Arizona Cardinals kicker Jay Feely, took the Republican contest in the 1st Congressional District. He beat former State Representative Joseph Chapelik. Chris DeMeo, Fox News.
14: And President Trump has approved an agreement with Saudi Arabia that could potentially provide the kingdom with uranium enrichment capability for its civilian nuclear program. The 30-year deal will reportedly involve U.S. firms in developing the program and could be announced as early as today. 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
19: 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He was once anti-abortion, now a radical socialist. He once opposed abortion rights, same-sex marriage. I guess this is the politics of convenience. And he will now, it looks like, be the new nominee for the Senate in Maine. Now the Graham Plattner is gone. And as his political ambitions changed and rose, a former president of the Maine Senate kept pushing his economic populist message, but he shed any socially conservative positions he had had. That's what you call an election year conversion.
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20: At 5:04, we have clear skies, 56 in Madison. Well, we're kicking off a couple of days on the cooler and less humid side. Now, those who love the heat and humidity don't have to wait long as it's set to return this weekend. Extensive damage following a fire at a resort in Montello in Green Lake County. Now, a fire broke out last night at Rivers Bend Resort. Few details have yet been released. The resort's Facebook page, though, does show damage inside and outside. A fatal fall at Devil's Lake State Park. Emergency crews were called to the scene around 2:30 yesterday afternoon. They say the person fell from the Devil's Doorway rock formation. The recovery took crews about 3 hours due to all the trees and foliage and the height of the cliff at the scene. Madison's new men's homeless shelter finally has a date for when it's going to open. It's scheduled now to open on September 1st. It's a $27 million, 250-bed facility located on Madison's far east side. Sentencing yesterday for a 44-year-old Dodge County man who was convicted of killing his estranged wife. Zach Rosh was sentenced to life in prison without the possibility of parole. Now, this summer, a jury convicted Rosh of first-degree murder in the death of 37-year-old Crystal Rosh. She was last seen 2 years ago. Investigators did find human remains on Rosh's property that tests would later confirm belonged to Crystal. Wisconsin is easing requirements for nursing instructors.
21: To help address a growing nurse shortage in the state, Governor Tony Evers has approved an emergency rule allowing some registered nurses with bachelor's degrees to teach clinical nursing courses. Previously, instructors needed a master's degree in nursing. State officials say the change will expand the pool of qualified faculty and help train more nurses. Wisconsin hospitals reported nursing vacancy rates of up to 10% in 2023, and the state is projected to need nearly 14,000 additional nurses by 2045. Sean Maloney, Wisconsin Radio Network.
20: Wisconsin's Democratic Party asking the State Elections Commission to let primary voters change their ballots if a candidate drops out of the race. Now, earlier this month, the Elections Commission approved new guidance that said absentee voters who already mailed in their ballots would not be able to change it. The guidance came days after Lieutenant Governor Sarah Rodriguez withdrew from the race, and Milwaukee County exec David Crowley got back in the race. Elections Commission Chair Don Millis says the panel has no plans to change its guidance.
0: Have you heard the news? Big strikes coming on Iran's nuke sites.
1: Not a thing they can do about it.
0: Medicaid fraud. States getting punished.
22: The Minnesota and California.
0: Texas gets ready for Bertha.
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26: 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Right now, 56 in Madison. Our high today, 73. 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And this is our official chicken news song.
27: Yes.
26: We were just talking about this yesterday. New chicken. You're going to be really excited about this, Preble.
27: Yeah?
26: Because you have been talking about Lane's Chicken Fingers.
27: Yeah.
26: Yeah. Well, the family that owns a bunch of those Muya restaurants here in the Madison area, they're going to open up a Lane's Chicken Fingers. This is a franchise based out of Texas. It's going in the former KFC spot on Mineral Point Road on the west side there, and is expected to open next month. They have two other locations they run in Janesville and then one's up in Appleton.
27: That's exciting news.
26: I know it.
27: Exciting news.
26: And by the way,
27: yeah,
26: the Zac Brown Band's Chicken Fried here.
27: Yeah.
26: Yeah, it was a big hit like 17 years ago.
27: Yeah.
26: It re-entered the top 100 Billboard this month.
27: Oh, really?
26: So you were saying yesterday that you never hear the song. You think I'm the only one who like? No.
27: Oh, I didn't. No, I don't listen to country, so I don't know.
26: Yeah, re-entered the Billboard Hot 100 due to the frenzy surrounding the World Cup. And it's kind of a good Americana sort of song. Because, of course, we know John Denver's Take Me Home, Country Roads. That was kind of the theme for, you know, the men's soccer team.
27: Yeah.
26: But this song, I guess, came out of the closet. But this song, once again, reemerged as a big hit. So
27: awesome. There
26: you have it. All right. Well, Preble, yeah, looks like a perfect day in my book with some sunshine and low 70s.
27: That looks pretty darn good. Let's get a check of your 27 storm track forecast with meteorologist Emma Hippes.
28: We're tracking a beautiful day ahead with high temperatures in the low 70s and humidity staying low for your Wednesday. It's going to be a quiet end of the week with temperatures slowly climbing before rain chances return this weekend. With your 27 storm track forecast, I'm meteorologist Emma Hippes.
27: Thank you, Emma. Currently 56 with clear skies here at 1310. WIBA Doug. He comes your way next with sports. It's 5:12.
0: Menard. Have you heard the news? Big strikes coming on Iran's nuke sites.
1: Not a thing they can do about it.
0: Medicaid fraud.
1: States getting punished.
2: The Minnesota and California.
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7: Good morning. I'm Doug Russell with WIBA Sports. A rough night for the local nine as their winning streak is halted at four.
8: And Robert cranks one deep left field. Forget that. That is way out of here. Up on the concourse. A monumental home run by Luis Robert. Back and back with authority. What a blast.
7: The Mets go on to blank the Brewers 4-0 at American Family Field. New York starter Zach Thornton goes six innings, scattering just three hits.
22: That kid, for them, pitched very well. He attacked his own. He didn't give up free bases. He took a little off. He cut the ball real nice. We did have some balls hit hard, but they don't count. You know, you got to hit them on a line, and you got to hit them where they're not standing. So credit the kid for how he pitched.
7: Brewers manager Pat Murphy. The rubber game of the three-gamer is sent for this afternoon. Starting at 1:10, Logan Henderson will pitch against Christian Scott. Compounding the loss was a Chicago win. The Cubs beating up on the Tigers at Wrigley Field 11-2. Taking a look at the standings in the Central, the Brewers still lead Chicago by six games. Milwaukee now 63-38 on the season. And Fox Sports says the Spain-Argentina World Cup final drew nearly 39 million viewers on average. That easily set the record for the most watched English-language soccer telecast in U.S. history, according to Nielsen. 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
30: What's going on, fellow sports fans? It's Andy West. Let's take a look back on this day in sports history, July 22nd. We'll start off today way back in 1923. Walter Johnson becomes the first professional baseball player to strike out 3,000 batters. Only 20 pitchers since have achieved this mark. Clayton Kershaw is the latest to join the club, recording his 3,000th career K in July of 2025. Sticking with masterful pitchers, today in 1997, Atlanta's Greg Maddux turned in a stunning pitching performance using just 76 pitches in a complete game 4-1 victory over the Cubs, Only 13 pitches he threw were called balls. And today in 2012, Ernie Els wins his fourth major championship in an astonishing finish, rallying to beat Adam Scott in the British Open. Els, who started the final round six shots behind, finishes off a flawless back nine with a 15-foot birdie putt for a 2-under 68. Scott was four shots ahead with four holes to play.
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10: 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And that is a data point that comes on the heels of other data that had been published over the last, let's just say, a couple.
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0: You heard the news. Big strikes coming on Iran's nuke sites.
11: Not a thing they can do about it.
0: Medicaid fraud. States getting punished.
12: Minnesota and California.
0: Texas gets ready for Bertha.
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15: I'm Nicole Heslip with Agribusiness News. I'm Brian Field. Pioneer brand corn is the leader in exclusive high-yield potential genetics to maximize your return on investment. 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Pioneer brand corn. The 2026 Waters Resource Development Act is on its way to the full U.S. House. Brownfield's Jared White has more.
16: The U.S. House Committee on Transportation and Infrastructure Tuesday unanimously passed the over $6 billion bipartisan legislation. Committee Chair Sam Graves of Missouri says the legislation is an example of Congress working together.
17: Ward of 2026 makes targeted and common sense reforms to allow the Corps to deliver resilient infrastructure through the country that will enhance our nation's navigable waterways, solidify our flood risk management, and protect our waters.
16: Ohio's Dave Taylor told the committee.
18: Establishes programs vital to the Ohio River, like the Office of Inland Navigation Construction, and reforms the Army Corps operations to speed up project timelines.
16: However, Ohio's Amelia Sykes reminded the committee that this is only the first step.
19: The authorization bills alone do not bring funding home. I would encourage the Appropriations Committee to actually appropriate the funds that we authorize.
16: I'm Jared White for Brownfield.
15: High prices are creating challenges for cattle producers.
1: Brownfield's Mark Dornkamp reports from the Minnesota Cattlemen's Summer Beef Tour.
3: Jace Crocked with Professional Ag Marketing says there's some concern about elevated prices.
4: Buying cattle back for the fall, that's been a little tough. Market's been really high, so the ranchers wanting a premium for their calves, it's tough to buy anything that works, and we're starting to see a little struggle on the cash side.
3: He tells Brownfield that's having a trickle-down effect.
4: Cash head lower, choice box beef is not as strong, cash bids have been lower, and we're struggling on the break-even side. We've got a lot of high break-even, 240, 250 area cattle, and we're selling them in that area and getting nervous that we're going to dip below it.
3: Mark Dorenkamp, Brownfield.
1: An ag economist says renewed tensions in the Black Sea region and the continued Middle East conflict mean higher production costs and more market volatility. Ben Brown says U.S. crude oil futures have moved higher, and farmers will try to protect themselves heading into fall.
12: You know, if you can get a bid, I think some producers are going to be interested in offsetting some risk, but that's the first step in the equation.
1: Brown says U.S. grain prices have been benefiting as some of Russia's grain exports are being

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5: The latest price tag on the war with Iran and a fatal fall at Devil's Lake State Park. Good morning. I'm Robin Colbert. This is the 5:30 a.m. report on News Talk 1310 WIBA. Time now to get a check of our 27 storm track forecast and meteorologist Emma Hippus.
6: We're tracking a beautiful day ahead with high temperatures in the low 70s and humidity staying low for your Wednesday. It's going to be a quiet end of the week with temperatures slowly climbing before rain chances return this weekend. With your 27 storm track forecast, I'm meteorologist Emma Hippus.
5: Thank you, Emma. Right now, we do have clear skies and 56 at your official weather station, News Talk 1310 WIBA. Our top story on Capitol Hill, senators learning the cost of the Iran war so far. Also, they were asked about new supplemental funding requests from the Department of War.
7: $1.5 trillion is what the Pentagon wants, but Democratic Senator Patty Murray implied some of that would go elsewhere.
8: For the National Guard and this administration's illegal strikes in the Caribbean.
7: Secretary Hegseth said the need was dropped in his lap.
9: Because of the gross negligence and neglect of the Biden administration.
7: Republican Senator John Kennedy focused on eliminating Iran's nuclear threat.
10: Do we have the ability to destroy whatever is underneath Pickaxe Mountain?
7: Hegseth wasn't definitive, but said,
9: if anybody in the world can reach anything on this, on God's given, God's green earth, it's the United States military.
7: Hegseth said the U.S. has spent $37 billion and counting on the war. Gernal Scott, Fox News.
5: Moody's Analytics estimates that the war has cost U.S. consumers and taxpayers about $132 billion so far and counting, with the largest share of that amount coming from the price at the pump. The soldier declared missing after an Iranian attack on a base in Jordan is believed to be dead. The Pentagon identifying that soldier as 28-year-old Angel Ramper said two other service members were killed in the attack that happened last Friday. President Trump reportedly agreeing to help Saudi Arabia's nuclear program.
11: This deal would lead to the United States sharing nuclear power technology with Saudi Arabia. It has to be submitted to Congress for review, but the plan is likely to face opposition over fears it could lead to the creation of another nuclear-armed state. According to Reuters, the agreement doesn't block the Saudis from enriching uranium, a pathway to nuclear weapons, nor does it require International Atomic Energy Agency inspections. This, as the U.S. conducts a military campaign against Saudi Arabia's long-term rival Iran to prevent the Iranians developing their own nuclear weapons. Jonathan Savage, Fox News.
5: A Republican senator says he'll block President Trump's ambassador nominations unless the White House commits to sending AIDS relief to Africa. John Cornyn of Texas telling Politico yesterday he will not vote to advance Trump's nominees for ambassador to Jamaica and Slovakia unless he receives a firm reassurance that the administration will release money set aside for an HIV and AIDS program that's been credited with saving millions of lives in poor countries. Congressman Andy Biggs, the projected winner of the Republican primary for Arizona governor. Biggs was endorsed by President Trump. He'll take on Democratic Governor Katie Hobbs in November. Here in Wisconsin, if a candidate you've already voted for in the state's August primary is dropped out, you might not get a do-over.
12: The Democratic Party of Wisconsin wants the Wisconsin Elections Commission to rescind guidance, which prohibits voters from changing their absentee ballots if their preferred candidate has withdrawn. The guidance was adopted earlier this month following a state appeals court decision and states, quote, once an absentee ballot has been returned to the municipal clerk, it cannot be spoiled and reissued for any reason. That applies to ballots hand-delivered to a clerk's office or returned by mail or drop box. The letter sent by the state party to commissioners on Tuesday asks them to immediately rescind that guidance. Well, two Democrats, Missy Hughes and Lieutenant Governor Sarah Rodriguez, have dropped out of the primary, while Milwaukee County Executive David Crowley is back in after earlier withdrawing. Bob Haig, Wisconsin Radio Network.
5: A man died yesterday afternoon after a fall from a cliff at Devil's Lake State Park. Now, this happened after 2 o'clock on the Devil's Doorway Trail. Authorities say the man fell about 75 feet before rolling down a hill. He was dead at the scene. Extensive damage following a fire at a resort in Montello. This fire broke out last night at Rivers Bend Resort. A few details have yet been released, but the resort's Facebook page does show quite a bit of damage inside and out. What's up with the brown water in Cottage Grove? That story coming up, 1310 WIBA News Time, 535.
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5: 1310 WIBA News Time now is 5:36. We do have clear skies and 56 in Madison this morning. Cottage Grove residents raising concerns over discolored water.
19: Jason DeGraff says he's dealt with brown water since moving to Cottage Grove more than 3 years ago. He believes residents deserve more transparency about their water.
20: Whether we're constructing a luxury apartment, an Amazon distribution center, you know, if we're just shaking the pipes and getting some iron out of it, I'd like to know if that's dangerous or not.
19: After complaints spread on social media, Village Trustee Paulus Everson said she contacted Village staff and the Utility Commission chair, urging the Village to provide a public update as the issue is investigated. She then posted a response she received from the Public Works Director saying that discolored water could be related to routine fire hydrant flushing and that they've been responding to water quality concerns. Nicholas Brown says he spent thousands trying to solve the problem.
21: Recently, when I did the repair on the washing machine, when I saw the brown water, I'm like, well, no wonder why our clothes have this funk smell to it. We're getting brown water.
19: I've reached out to the Village's Public Works, the Village Administrator and President, but haven't heard back yet.
5: It's WKOW's Renee Aldana reporting. Madison City Council last night approved an agreement to take full ownership of Park Street from the Beltline to West Washington Avenue. Now, the vote on this transfer deal with the State Department of Transportation was unanimous. The agreement will give the city full design control over Park Street instead of the state maintaining ownership. Madison's new men's homeless shelter is set to open on September 1st. The $27 million shelter on the Far East Side as a 250-bed facility. The initial hope was that the shelter would run 24/7, but Madison's community development director says the new facility will provide only overnight shelter services for the time being before they could transition to a full-day operation at a later date, and that would require more funding. Now, the shelter is a partnership between Madison and Dane County, with the county paying just over $1 million a year in operating costs. The city will pay $1.7 million. Also, a nonprofit group's been set up to raise and manage private donations to help supplement operational costs at this new men's shelter. Do you remember the Long Island Lolita? This is from headlines back in the 90s, it was. Think Joey Buttafuoco. Well, the son of Lolita is facing animal cruelty charges.
13: She was convicted of shooting and injuring the wife of her lover on New York's Long Island in the 1990s and received nationwide attention over her involvement in the love triangle as a teenager. Now it's Amy Fisher's son who's facing criminal charges. 25-year-old Brett Anthony Bellera and his girlfriend are facing animal cruelty accusations over the death of their pet cat. Investigators in Broward County, Florida, are looking into whether the tabby was put in the microwave oven. The cat died from heat exposure. A forensic veterinarian says microwave radiation was among the potential causes of death. Tom Graham, Fox News.
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1: We're tracking a beautiful day ahead with high temperatures in the low 70s and humidity staying low for your Wednesday. It's going to be a quiet end of the week with temperatures slowly climbing before rain chances return this weekend. With your 27 storm track forecast, I'm meteorologist Emma Hippus.
2: Good morning. I'm Doug Russell with WIBA Sports. It was just one of those nights where you tip your cap and move on.
3: And Young rifles one to deep right field. Back goes Lara onto the warning track. Looks up and it's out of here. Zeno Perez couldn't catch it in his cap, but it's a home run nonetheless. Seventh of the year for Jared Young, and the Mets jump out to a 1-0 lead.
2: The Mets blanked the Brewers 4-0 at American Family Field to square up their series at a game apiece. The night before, Monday night, former Brewers starter Freddie Peralta was the losing pitcher. Now, one of the players that came back was Brandon Sproat. He was the losing pitcher going against his former guys as well.
4: You know, really the only difference, you know, is seeing familiar faces, you know, pretty much every single one that comes to the plate. You know, it was a good challenge because, you know, they know me, I know them. So it's at that point, it's kind of a chess game. But, you know, it was definitely a fun matchup, you know. Yeah, every single hitter.
2: The rubber game of the three-game series is set for this afternoon, starting at 1:10. Logan Henderson will pitch against Christian Scott. And as World Cup stadiums that installed grass but have now ripped it out for their artificial turf NFL fields, with the Players Association longing for the natural stuff to play on, but the league is pushing back, claiming there isn't a negligible difference between the two surfaces when it comes to injuries. NFL field director Nick Pappas telling Fox Sports Radio's Dan Patrick, the league has no intention of ditching turf, but they continue to explore ways to make it play safer anyway. 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
29: It's me, Sean Prable, with the smoky air finally starting to clear. That means we can get back to what summer is supposed to be all about. Spending time outside with family, friends, and the people we enjoy being around. And if you've got a wedding reception, a family reunion, graduation party, or summer get-together coming up, I've got a suggestion that'll make your event a whole lot easier. 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Oh, yeah. 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
9: This is Farm Progress America. I'm Mike Pearson with news and commentary from America's most essential industry, agriculture. Today's Farm Progress America is brought to you by Nutrien Ag Solutions, feeding the future together. 3 months ago, the pseudo-rabies disease was detected on an Iowa hog farm after a two-decade break, and that discovery caused restrictions on U.S. pork exports. But last week, America's largest pork customer lifted those restrictions, reopening the market. I'll have details when we come back. I caught up with Nutrien Ag Solutions crop consultant Tyler Richardson recently, and I asked him how things were looking across his Missouri territory this growing season.
11: I have some places in my territory that have already surpassed 40 inches of rainfall, which exceeds our typical annual rainfall on a normal year, if we know what that is anymore. I'm expecting here in Missouri through the month of July that we're going to see enhanced disease pressure. That's driving a lot of conversations around fungicide options, timing, applications. My helicopter started this week, and we'll probably be running all the way through August 15th this year, trying to protect this crop that's in the field.
9: What's working for your Missouri growers?
11: I use a lot of a product called Intimidator on soybeans, which is dual metribuzin and reflex. Any growers that got products like that on, we were facing significantly less weed pressure on the post pass. On the flip side, a well thought out plan that we make in the winter saves us a lot of headache when we get into the main part of the growing season.
9: Learn more at NutrientAgSolutions.com. On April 30th, the USDA's Animal and Plant Health Inspection Service confirmed pseudorabies in a small commercial hog operation in Iowa. And that was a jolt to the industry because the United States wiped this disease out of its commercial herd back in 2004. The traceback pointed to five boars shipped up from an outdoor farm in Texas, where the herd had likely brushed up against feral swine. And feral hogs do still carry this virus all across the United States. Once reported, animal health officials moved fast. Both the Iowa and Texas herds were depopulated. The zone around the Iowa site was tested and retested. And since no spread of the disease turned up, the U.S. earned its disease-free status back. But the damage to trade was already done. Pseudorabies is harmless to people and poses no food safety risk, but trading partners don't take chances with animal disease. Mexico and several other countries slapped restrictions on American pork variety meats. Think skins, jowls, snouts, hearts, and other cuts that are a big business overseas. According to the U.S. Meat Export Federation, those closed markets were costing the industry between $6 and $7 million every week. Now for some good news. On July 17th, Mexico lifted every one of those restrictions, and it was what the Federation called a clean lift that reopens the market, and it lets a backed-up pipeline of product finally reach Mexican consumers. And Mexico isn't alone. Chile, Colombia, and South Korea all rolled back their requirements as well. Now, there is still one big door left to open. China never formally restricted our product, but it is now demanding 100% testing on every offal shipment. That can add 3 to 5 weeks of delay and stack up costly fees while containers sit at the port. I'll be back with more after this.
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17: Pork industry breathed a sigh of relief last week when Mexico lifted all pseudo-rabies restrictions on U.S. variety meats into that country. But the issue that this alert brought up is one more reminder of the importance of biosecurity. Feral hogs across the country still carry the pseudo-rabies disease, and producers need to be vigilant. That's Farm Progress America, brought to you today by Nutrien Ag Solutions, feeding the future together. I'm Mike Pearson. 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
18: This is a Bloomberg Money Minute. It's been a rough ride for Bitcoin. The world's largest cryptocurrency has fallen by half since reaching a peak in October and is now trading at about $66,000. Close watchers of the market have been searching for signals that the worst is over. Turning to stocks, the Nasdaq 100 posted its best day in 3 weeks yesterday on a rebound in chip makers. This morning, stock futures are seeing losses. Google parent Alphabet reports quarterly earnings after the Wall Street close. And the National Hockey League admits it has a problem. Players are not well known to casual sports fans. So the NHL Players Association is working to build the personal brands of players and expand licensing opportunities beyond trading cards and jerseys. They're engaging more with influencers, pushing the league's rising young stars, such as Devils forward Jack Hughes. This report is sponsored by Vanguard Investor Choice, a proxy voting program for eligible Vanguard index funds. Courtney Donahoe, Bloomberg Radio.
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24: 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Here's the story behind Samsung. In Korean, Samsung means three stars. Founder Lee Byung-chul chose the name when he launched the company in 1938, believing three stars symbolized something large, strong, and built to last. But Samsung's first business had nothing to do with phones. It was a small trading company that sold dried fish, noodles, and other groceries. 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
27: A man killed following a fall at Devil's Lake, and CDs are making a comeback. Good morning. I'm Robin Colbert. This is the 6 a.m. report on News Talk 1310 WIBA. Time now to get a check of traffic and weather together with Rapid Traffic. Here's Sean Preble.
28: Not a bad morning so far. Check out those traffic cameras. Looking good. Beltline east and westbound. No delays. Quiet 18-151 Verona Road. Taking a peek over at the scanner. No accidents anywhere in the area either. We'll get you another update on traffic again in just 10 minutes. Robin?
27: Our 27 storm track forecast today, mostly sunny skies. A high is 73. Right now, partly cloudy and 56 at your official weather station. News Talk 1310 WIBA. Our top story, a fatal fall at Devil's Lake State Park. Emergency crews were called to the scene just after 2 o'clock yesterday afternoon. They say a man fell from the Devil's Doorway rock formation. Now, this recovery took crews about 3 hours because of the trees, foliage, and the height of the cliff at the scene. There was extensive damage following a fire at a resort in Montello in Green Lake County. This fire broke out last night at Rivers Bend Resort. A few details yet released, but the resort's Facebook page does show quite a bit of damage was done inside and out. Madison's new men's homeless shelter set to open up on September 1st. The $27 million shelter's on the far east side. It's a 250-bed facility. Initially, they had hoped that the shelter would run 24/7, but Madison's community development director says for now, this facility will provide only overnight shelter services before they hopefully can transition to a full-day operation. That would require more funding. Now, this shelter is a partnership between Madison and Dane County. The county is paying just over $1 million a year in operating costs. The city will pay $1.7 million. Also, a nonprofit group has been set up to raise and manage private donations to help supplement operational costs. Wisconsin's Democratic Party asking the State Elections Commission to let primary voters change their ballots if a candidate drops out of the race, which we have seen a switcheroo just last week in the Democratic race for governor. Now, earlier this month, the Elections Commission did approve new guidance that said absentee voters who already mailed in their ballots would not be eligible to change it. And this comes after Lieutenant Governor Sarah Rodriguez withdrew from the race and Milwaukee County exec David Crowley got back into the race. The chair of the Elections Commission, Don Millis, says that the panel has no plans to change its guidance. Arizona holding its primary elections yesterday, and Congressman Andy Biggs won the GOP primary for governor.
1: He clinched more than 72% of the vote, boasting a huge margin over his other opponents, including Congressman David Schweikert. His victory now sets up what could be one of the most competitive races for governor in November. He'll be facing Democratic Governor Katie Hobbs, who is running for another term, but Republicans feel bullish about their chances of picking up this seat in a state that President Trump won back in 2024. It is a toss-up territory, though, as voters had picked a Democratic governor 2 years before that. Still, Biggs feels optimistic.
27: That's Fox's Madeline Rivera reporting. The Trump administration is freezing more than $1 billion in Medicaid payments to California and Minnesota over what they call questionable claims. Federal officials announcing yesterday that the Center for Medicare and Medicaid Services will defer about $867.5 million to California and $199 million to Minnesota pending additional documentation. On Capitol Hill, Pete Hegseth testifying before the Senate Appropriations Committee yesterday as the Trump administration looks for funding for both the Pentagon and its ongoing war with Iran.
2: The Pentagon is slated to run out of money at the end of the month if Congress doesn't intervene. This, as the president decides whether to escalate the war. There are few off-ramps right now, raising new concerns about higher oil prices, global economic disruption, and the loss of more American lives. We now know the name of the third American killed in Jordan and Iraq this weekend. Sergeant Michael Swinton, out of Fort Bragg, North Carolina, killed in northern Iraq during a controlled detonation of an unexploded downed Iranian one-way attack drone. He joins Private Isabella Gonzalez and First Lieutenant Tyler James Feehan.
27: It's Fox's Jennifer Griffin reporting. Now, the Pentagon yesterday also released the name of the soldier who was declared missing and is believed to be dead following last week's Iranian attack on a base in Jordan. That soldier's been identified as 28-year-old Angel Ramper said. Two other service members were also killed in this attack. The House voting down a proposal that would have permanently barred transgender Americans from serving in the military. Lawmakers rejected the amendment to the defense spending bill largely along party lines, with four Republicans joining Democrats in opposition.
29: You love.
3: Have you heard the news? Big strikes coming on Iran's nuke sites.
4: Not a thing they can do about it.
3: Medicaid fraud. States getting punished.
5: The Minnesota and California.
3: Texas gets ready for Bertha.
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27: 608 1310 WIBA. We do have partly cloudy skies and 56 in Madison. On Madison's music scene, CDs making a comeback with sales rising across the nation, including here in Madison.
5: CDs are so back, and it's music to record stores' ears.
6: People are buying CDs again, and it's not just old people.
5: 40-year B-side records veteran Steve Manley never expected the surprising culprit in this revival.
6: So many young people are going to this older format.
5: Numbers from music industry tracker Luminate show CD sales rose almost 7% since the start of the year. For record stores that struggled in the early 2000s, a recent boom in vinyl and CD sales brings a much happier tune.
6: I don't know how we could still survive without all that.
7: Donor of B-Side says the trend may be driven by younger people addicted to our phones, wanting to connect to something more concrete and tangible. It's also something younger business owners are also seeing inside their stores.
8: It's like fun reliving that feeling of sliding a CD into the player and hearing the music come out.
5: Joel O'Donnell owns Cool Things Vintage Clothing on Madison's East Side. Manley says that while convenient streaming will last, CDs offer a deeper connection than mere nostalgia.
27: That's WKOW's Ryan Lynch reporting. On Madison's fast food chicken scene, a new player is coming to town. Texas-based Lane's Chicken Fingers will go in the former KFC spot on Mineral Point Road. They're hoping to open it up next month. Family that is opening up this franchise. They own all the Muyas in the Madison area. I haven't been to Muya. Well, that's burgers and fries and stuff, right? Yeah.
28: They were good, but pricey.
27: Oh, okay. So they own those, and they also have Lane's Chicken Fingers in right down the road in Janesville and also up in Appleton. So they're just going to sell the chicken's fingers, nothing else?
28: I don't know that there's much else on the menu. I've never gotten anything else on the menu, so. Yeah.
27: But not like, you know, the chicken's breast?
28: No, I don't think so. None of the, like, what's the other one that's the place on State Street? Oh, my gosh, I'm drawing a blank on the... And all they sell is chicken fingers.
27: Okay.
28: Their entire menu is chicken fingers.
27: So, yeah, just toss away the rest of a perfectly good chicken. Take its fingers and...
28: Poor guy. I've never noticed that chickens had such big fingers. You know. By the way, do you still have any of your old CDs or anything like that?
27: Oh, yeah.
28: Okay.
27: Oh, gosh, yeah.
28: Yeah, I keep... Madsen's been digging through mine. We have a studio down the hall that's got a wall of CDs. And when we would have college students in for, like, show, what do you call it, observing and all that stuff. What do they call that? Where you're like shadowing. Shadow. Yeah. They'd walk out with them. They'd take them. I'd ask, well, because what else are you going to do with them? Like, you want one? I'm like, oh, yeah. And they'd grab the CDs. I'm like, that's weird.
9: Yeah.
28: I got CD players. So that's good to see.
9: You know, you're going to be shocked by this, but I still use the CD player in my car. I don't have an...
28: like a...
9: MP3 or
28: it was like a you slide it in one.
9: Yeah.
28: Nice.
9: Yeah, my car's dated, so it does not have, like, you know, all the fancy new vehicles with streaming available.
28: How great that is, though, is when you're in an area where you can't stream, you've still got your rock and roll.
9: You still can pop in that CD. Hell, I've even got some cassette tapes.
28: Do you?
9: I do. that I need to, yeah. Probably just toss those. So, last newscast, we revisited the Amy Fisher saga.
28: Yeah.
9: Well, here's another story from another notorious woman from the 90s. This lady in New Hampshire, a judge is deciding whether or not to grant a new trial for Pamela Smart.
10: If that name doesn't ring a bell, she's the woman convicted of orchestrating the murder of her husband in 1990. In her latest petition looking to overturn her conviction, Smart's legal team claims there were several constitutional violations during her trial. They argue prosecutors provided jurors with inaccurate transcripts of recorded conversations of Smart with inaccurate audio. And the verdict was tainted by media attention during the trial, they say. The then 22-year-old Smart was having an affair with a 15-year-old male student at the school where she worked when the student shot and killed her husband. The shooter was set free in 2015 after serving a 25-year sentence. John Saucier, Fox News.
9: So if you, here's a would you rather, if you had to pick one to marry as a fella,
28: okay,
9: who would you choose? Amy Smart or Amy Fisher or Pamela Smart.
28: I don't remember what Pamela Smart. It's going to be based purely on looks, Robin. They're both dangerous. although I do feel sympathetic towards Amy Fisher.
9: I mean, yeah.
28: Young, being taken advantage of.
9: Sure. But she had a lot of unlikable qualities, though, that kept her from being too, you know, sympathetic. Yeah. I think as a fella, you'd probably, want to take Amy Fisher because she's not going to kill you. She's just going to kill her rival.
28: Yeah, it's true. And
9: of course, Christina better.
28: I don't think Christina would worry too much. She can also be mean when she wants to be. So, I don't think, if I remember right, Pamela Smart didn't do anything for me. Right? She got very 80s dated.
9: Oh, yeah. Always wore the big bows in her hair and shoulder pads. And oh, yeah, she was totally had that 80s look. Yeah. It is. We ask the deep probing questions. 614 1310 WIBA. Let's get a check of traffic now with Sean.
28: Not a lot to complain about this morning as you cruise around the area with roads in great driving condition. Checking on the scanner, no accidents to tell you about. Looking at you on the traffic cameras, also looking really good. No delays, Beltline East or westbound, also looking pretty good on the interstate. Anyway, some storm track forecast from meteorologist Emma Hippis. It goes like this, mostly sunny today, high is 73. Currently 56, little sun peeking up over the horizon here at 1310 WIBA. 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Doug, he comes your way next with sports at 614.
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21: Good morning. I'm Doug Russell with WIBA Sports. A rough night for the local nine as their winning streak is halted at 4.
22: And Robert cranks one deep left field. Forget that. That is way out of here. Up on the concourse. A monumental home run by Luis Roberts. Back and back with authority. What a blast.
21: The Mets go on to blank the Brewers 4-0 at American Family Field. New York starter Zach Thornton goes 6 innings, scattering just 3 hits.
23: That kid, for them, pitched very well. He attacked the zone. He didn't give up free bases. He took a little off. He cut the ball real nice. We did have some balls hit hard, but they don't count. You know, you got to hit them on a line, and you got to hit them where they're not standing. So credit the kid for how he pitched.
21: Brewers manager Pat Murphy, the rubber game of the three-gamer is sent for this afternoon. Starting at 1:10, Logan Henderson will pitch against Christian Scott. Compounding the loss was a Chicago win. The Cubs beating up on the Tigers at Wrigley Field 11-2. Taking a look at the standings in the Central, the Brewers still lead Chicago by 6 games. Milwaukee now 63-38 on the season. And Fox Sports says the Spain-Argentina World Cup final drew nearly 39 million viewers on average. That easily set the record for the most watched English-language soccer telecast in U.S. history, according to Nielsen. 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
29: Thank you, Doug. Your 27 storm track forecast from meteorologist Emma Hippis. Mostly sunny today, a high of 73. Currently 56 with clear skies and sun here at 1310 WIBA. More of Madison in the morning. It comes your way next at 620.
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3: The Pentagon has identified the fourth U.S. soldier killed in the war in the past week. Good morning. I'm Robin Colbert. This is the 6:30 a.m. report on News Talk 1310 WIBA. 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
4: Things are picking up on the Beltline westbound side as you exit the interstate. No delays, though, as you head out towards University Ave. Eastbound Belt also looking really good. Peeking at the scanner, no accidents to share with you yet this morning. We'll get you another update on traffic again in just 10 minutes. Robin?
3: Our 27 storm track forecast today, mostly sunny skies, a high of 73. Right now, partly cloudy and 56 at your official weather station. 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Our top story, the Defense Department releasing the name of the soldier believed to have been killed by an Iranian attack in Jordan.
5: The Pentagon said Sergeant Angel Rampersad was killed in action last week when Iran conducted airstrikes on the Jordan base housing American soldiers. Rampersad hailed from Ozone Park, New York, and had been previously listed officially as missing. This is the fourth American casualty within the last several days. Two others in Jordan, First Lieutenant Tyler James Feehan and Private Isabella Gonzalez, and one in Iraq, Sergeant Michael Emmanuel Swinton. The Pentagon is still investigating. Grinnell Scott, Fox News.
3: Defense Secretary Pete Hegseth was before the Senate Appropriations Committee yesterday, where he was peppered with questions about the timeline of the war and Iran's capabilities. Got heated at times, like this exchange between Michigan Democrat Gary Peters and Hegseth.
6: But if there's a lack of a winning strategy, they're in harm's way, their leaders have failed them. And that's what's happening. We have political leadership, you don't have a strategy. You don't have a long-term plan to actually win this war. Win the war. The men and women are going to be able to do it, but they need to have leadership. When will you show leadership?
7: Of course we have leadership.
3: Now, Hegseth is requesting an emergency supplemental package of nearly $88 billion. That includes $67 billion specifically earmarked for the Pentagon to cover military operations and to restock weapons used in the war with Iran. The House has passed a short-term bill that would put off debate over government funding until after the November elections. A continuing resolution was passed last night that would keep the government funded until early December. Now, the bill comes just days before lawmakers are set to leave Washington for their August recess. Funeral plans have been announced for Senator Lindsey Graham following his sudden death earlier this month at the age of 71. Graham will be honored with services at the U.S. Capitol Rotunda and the Washington National Cathedral before returning to South Carolina for ceremonies at the State House and First Baptist Church of Columbia. Now, he will be laid to rest during a private family burial in Pickens County, South Carolina. Here in Wisconsin, the state is easing requirements for nursing instructors.
8: To help address a growing nurse shortage in the state, Governor Tony Evers has approved an emergency rule allowing some registered nurses with bachelor's degrees to teach clinical nursing courses. Previously, instructors needed a master's degree in nursing. State officials say the change will expand the pool of qualified faculty and help train more nurses. Wisconsin hospitals reported nursing vacancy rates of up to 10% in 2023, and the state is projected to need nearly 14,000 additional nurses by 2045. Sean Maloney, Wisconsin Radio Network.
3: Madison's new men's homeless shelter has a timeline to open up. It's scheduled to open on September 1st. This is a $27 million, 200-bed facility that is located on Madison's far east side.
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3: 636 1310 WIBA. We do have partly cloudy skies and 56 in Madison this morning. A fatal fall at Devil's Lake State Park. Emergency crews were called to the scene just after 2 o'clock yesterday afternoon. Now they say a man fell from the Devil's Doorway rock formation. The recovery took crews about 3 hours because of the trees, foliage, and also the height of the cliff at the scene. A 44-year-old Dodge County man has been sentenced to life in prison without the possibility of parole for killing his estranged wife. In June, a jury in Dodge County convicted Zach Roche of first-degree murder in the death of 37-year-old Crystal Roche. Crystal Roche was last seen 2 years ago. Investigators did find human remains on Roche's property that tests confirmed belonged to Crystal. In a New York courtroom today, former Venezuelan President Nicolas Maduro and his wife are scheduled to appear for a hearing over their alleged participation in drug trafficking. Both federal prosecutors and Maduro's lawyers are looking to postpone the trial date until next June. The U.S. District Judge in Manhattan could announce a trial date at today's hearing. The U.S. Supreme Court will decide whether Alaska can seize a pilot's airplane after a passenger brought a six-pack of beer on a flight to a dry village.
15: The justices agreed Monday to hear the case of 80-year-old pilot Kenneth Jupe, who argues confiscating his 1969 Cessna violates the Constitution's ban on excessive fines. Jupe was convicted of a misdemeanor after a passenger packed beer in her luggage before a 2012 flight to a community where alcohol is prohibited. Alaska courts upheld the plane's forfeiture, but Jupe says the punishment far outweighs the crime. The Supreme Court is expected to hear arguments this fall. Ted Lindner, Fox News.
3: Also in Alaska, did you know they host the World Eskimo Indian Olympics?
16: Oh, where else would that be hosted? Yeah, I guess.
3: A guy from Juneau broke a 45-year-old record. Leif Richards managed to walk more than 15 feet on a greased wood pole. Wow. I guess the pole is just a few inches wide. Now, this record had been set back in 1981 by nearly 2 feet. So he walked more than 15. Really? That's really breaking that record.
16: Yeah. That's and it also shows just the extreme levels of boredom that must have gone on traditionally in Alaska. I'd love to visit Alaska, but
3: Goodness. Live there? No. And I see what they mean here. Okay, so the previous record had been 13 feet, but he beat the record by nearly 2 feet.
16: Okay.
3: At 15 feet. So it's like, wait, what?
16: Man.
3: Walking a greased wood pole. And who comes up with, you know, that's... all right, how about we get a pole, and then we grease her up real good.
16: Yeah.
3: See if somebody can walk. Unless that's just, you know, the day-to-day activities in Alaska.
16: Yeah, it's true. Yeah, it's exactly.
3: I don't know.
16: Man, I wonder, do we know what the other events may be?
3: Not yet, but I am sure going to be looking into
16: it. Take a look, yeah.
3: Yeah. What's going on at the World Eskimo Indian Olympics? It is 640, 1310 WIBA. Let's get another check of traffic with Sean.
16: Not looking too bad this morning as you travel around town. We are seeing increasing volume, 18-151 Verona Road. Coming up on Raymond Road up through the belt. Once you get to the belt line, flex lanes are both closed, east and westbound sides. Not really needed yet this morning because it's moving just fine there. 27 storm track forecast. Mostly sunny today, high of 73, currently 56 with sun here at 1310 WIBA. 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Doug, he comes your way next with sports at 640.
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20: Good morning. I'm Doug Russell with WIBA Sports. It was just one of those nights where you tip your cap and move on.
21: And Young rifles one to deep right field. Back goes Lara onto the warning track. Looks up and it's out of here. Zeno Perez couldn't catch it in his cap, but it's a home run nonetheless. Seventh of the year for Jared Young, and the Mets jump out to a 1-0 lead.
20: The Mets blanked the Brewers 4-0 at American Family Field to square up their series at a game apiece. The night before, Monday night, former Brewers starter Freddie Peralta was the losing pitcher. Now, one of the players that came back was Brandon Sproat. he was the losing pitcher going against his former guys as well.
0: You know, really the only difference, you know, is seeing familiar faces, you know, pretty much every single one that comes to the plate. You know, it was a good challenge because, you know, they know me, I know them. So it's at that point, it's kind of a chess game. But, you know, it was definitely a fun matchup, you know. Yeah, every single hitter.
20: The rubber game of the three-game series is set for this afternoon, starting at 1:10. Logan Henderson will pitch against Christian Scott. And as World Cup stadiums that installed grass but have now ripped it out for their artificial turf NFL fields, with the Players Association longing for the natural stuff to play on, but the league is pushing back, claiming there isn't a negligible difference between the two surfaces when it comes to injuries. NFL Field Director Nick Pappas telling Fox Sports Radio's Dan Patrick, the league has no intention of ditching turf, but they continue to explore ways to make it play safer anyway. 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I'm Doug Russell on 1310 WIBA.
16: Well, thank you, Doug. Your 27 storm track forecast from meteorologist Emma Hippis. Mostly sunny today, high of 73. For tonight, partly cloudy, low of 54. Currently 56 with sun here at 1310 WIBA. More of Madison in the morning comes your way next at 6:45.
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0: 647 1310 WIBA, Madison in the morning on this Wednesday, July 22nd. I didn't know there was such a thing, never heard of the World Eskimo Indian Olympics, but there is such a thing, and it's a big darn deal in, of course, Alaska. It just wrapped up. It's a four-day event. It runs July 15th through the 18th. So we were talking about the guy who won, broke a record, and he won the greased wood pole competition. So we're kind of curious, just what kind of games do they do at the Eskimo Indian Olympics? Well, knuckle hop or seal hop? This is a game of endurance to pain and a testing of strength. By the way, a lot of their games are a game of endurance to pain. The object is to see how far one can go in a push-up position with elbows bent and knuckles down.
1: Ow.
0: Yeah, so just the only thing touching the floor, knuckles and toes. And then you have to hop forward as far as you can. Okay. Another one here, four-man carry. Yeah, okay. This seems pretty self-explanatory. Yeah, you gotta, you know, carry four men for, I guess, a pretty long distance. Ear weight. A test of endurance derived from being able to endure frostbite pain.
1: What the? Was this put together by drunks at a bar? What is that? It's terrible. Okay. Did you ever play Caveman Olympics on like the Commodore 64 when you were a kid?
0: No, no.
1: Oh, this is what it sounds like. There was one where you like had to take your partner and swing them around by their hair. It's a video game.
0: Oh my gosh.
1: By their hair, and then there's like a dash where you're getting chased by a saber-toothed tiger. All sorts of.
0: That sounds right up their alley here at the Eskimo Olympics. If you thought ear weight was weird, you gotta they're now using lead weights, but before they started using lead weights, they would use sacks of 25 pounds of flour.
1: Oh my God.
0: Were hung from their ears.
1: What is that? Like, is that...
0: The next one here is ear pull.
1: Ear pull.
0: A game of stamina to pain, again. Mm-hmm. To demonstrate how much pain you can withstand. So it's basically, there are two people sitting down facing each other. And they put like these rubber band things around their ears and then they pull them just to.
1: So next time anybody wants to get all uppity about Jackass movies and TV shows, I'm going to have to remind them of this. This is, okay. Is this modern?
0: This is the rundown from this year's event.
1: I mean, modern, like, is this a recent creation or is this something that's a historic?
0: Oh, how long has it? It's been going on 65 years.
1: All right.
0: Let's see. There was one here that really made me chuckle. Well, first they have seal skinning.
1: Oh.
0: Aww.
1: That really? Are they actually seal skinning or is it like where they have to take their, you know, their wife's in like a snowmobile suit and they're wearing mittens and they
0: It's
1: actually
0: seal.
1: Okay.
0: Is it just a certain type of the baby harp seals that's banned from, or no, is that even banned? Is that still a go?
1: Can't club them?
0: I would. But I guess you can skin them at the Eskimo Indian Olympics. Mm-hmm. But this category here just made me chuckle. Mac tack. Is that a kind of fish?
1: Like a mackerel?
0: Maybe.
1: Okay.
0: Maybe it's like tackling a mackerel. But what they say here, this event is played just for fun.
1: Of course.
0: Each contestant is given a piece of mac tack to eat.
1: Mm. Okay.
0: So I'm wondering if mac tack is a real, let's see here, some sort of, it's a traditional Indian food. It consists of whale skin and blubber.
1: Delicious.
0: So, put that on a stick at the Wisconsin State Fair, huh?
1: Although I deep fry it, maybe. Like a big piece of fat on a stick that's deep fried? You know what? I may be willing to try it. I don't know that I although fish fat is just, tastes like dirty yuck. So maybe I wouldn't enjoy it all that much.
0: If you're not big on the ear pull.
1: Okay.
0: They have the arm pull.
1: Well, change things up a
0: Two people
1: bit.
0: Sit on the floor facing each other with one leg over and one leg under their opponent's leg. This sounds like a diabolical game of Twister. They just lock arms at the elbows and then just keep pulling back until somebody gives or loses an arm. Wow. This is just...
1: And I wonder why there's so few women in Alaska, clearly. It's a great place to live. Ladies, head that way. All right.
0: So that's the kind of fun you'll have.
1: Do they televise it on the Ocho?
0: Yeah, you know, with all the bajillion streaming channels, there's got to be someone that streams this.
1: Yeah.
0: Because you know what? I think I might watch it.
1: Yeah. Oh, yeah.
0: Just because it is... it's nuts.
1: Pretty amazing. I was watching dart players yesterday, and this guy, 9 darts, 501 they were playing, all perfect. Every single shot was perfect. I thought, how much time do you got to spend at a bar to dial it in just that?
0: You
1: that
0: know,
1: fantastic.
0: Back in my young days, in my 20s, mm-hmm. I was on a dart league.
1: Oh, nothing wrong with that. Nothing wrong with that at all. It's a good way to spend time.
0: I also line danced. So.
1: Yeah. Were you any good at darts?
0: Yeah.
1: Do you have your own darts?
0: No.
1: You didn't buy your own?
0: No.
1: Use the bar ones?
0: I wasn't all in. Either the bar ones or fellow members of the team would just... Because I remember for my first time showing up.
1: Yeah.
0: And I see everybody coming with their, you know, unpacking their own personalized darts. Yeah. So I'm like, wait, what? Do I have to... I'm not going to buy that. No way. I mean, I'll play to have some fun, but I'm not going to become a serious dart league player here. There were serious players, so yeah, I wasn't even close to that. I mean, now and again, maybe a bullseye, but for the most part, nah.
1: Well, in darts, you don't aim for the bullseye, Robin.
0: Triples.
1: Triple 20.
0: Mm-hmm.
1: That's the way you want to go all, and then, yeah.
0: Absolutely. Mm-hmm. Mm-hmm. It is 6:55, 1310 WIBA.
2: This is a Bloomberg Money Minute. Hasbro is canceling multiple video game projects. They were seen as a way to refresh and maintain interest in brands such as Dungeons and Dragons. Now Hasbro says its spending on video games will decrease by at least 25% every year. The toy maker was previously developing 10 video games. On Wall Street, all eyes are on Alphabet's quarterly earnings, with investors watching closely for evidence that massive investments in artificial intelligence are paying off. Tesla also reports today. NASDAQ futures are leading the losses this morning. And teens with ADHD are increasingly designing their own supplement routines using tips from Reddit and TikTok. Many are doing so without consulting a doctor. The supplement market in the U.S. reached about $74 billion in sales last year and is expected to hit $100 billion by 2029. 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
2: The latest price tag on the war with Iran and a fatal fall at Devil's Lake State Park. Good morning. I'm Robin Colbert. This is the 7 a.m. report on News Talk 1310 WIBA. Time now to get a check of traffic and weather together with Rapid Traffic. Here's Sean Preble.
3: They threw the switch and opened the flex lane on the westbound side of the Beltline. It's moving great there both ways, currently looking good. Also making pretty good time heading to the city. Regular delays inbound John Nolan, construction-related stuff as you head out onto the Isthmus. We'll get you another update on traffic again in just 10 minutes. Robin?
2: Our 27 storm track forecast today, mostly sunny skies, a high of 73. Right now, we have partly cloudy skies, 56 at your official weather station. 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Our top story, Defense Secretary Pete Hegseth. Before the Senate Appropriations Committee yesterday, he was pressed on the timeline and the cost of the war in Iran.
4: $1.5 trillion is what the Pentagon wants, but Democratic Senator Patty Murray implied some of that would go elsewhere.
5: For the National Guard and this administration's illegal strikes in the Caribbean.
4: Secretary Hegseth said the need was dropped in his lap.
6: Because of the gross negligence and neglect of the Biden administration.
4: Republican Senator John Kennedy focused on eliminating Iran's nuclear threat.
7: Do we have the ability to destroy whatever is underneath Pickaxe Mountain?
4: Hegseth wasn't definitive, but said,
6: if anybody in the world can reach anything on this, on God's green earth, it's the United States military.
4: Hegseth said the U.S. has spent $37 billion and counting on the war. Gernal Scott, Fox News.
2: Moody's Analytics estimates the war has cost U.S. consumers and taximakers about $132 billion so far and counting, with the largest share of that amount coming from the price jump at the pump. The soldier declared missing after an Iranian attack on a base in Jordan is believed to be dead. The Pentagon has identified that soldier as 28-year-old Angel Rampersad, who was from New York. Two other service members were killed in the attack on Friday. President Trump's reportedly agreeing to help Saudi Arabia's nuclear program.
8: This deal would lead to the United States sharing nuclear power technology with Saudi Arabia. It has to be submitted to Congress for review, but the plan is likely to face opposition over fears it could lead to the creation of another nuclear-armed state. According to Reuters, the agreement doesn't block the Saudis from enriching uranium, a pathway to nuclear weapons, nor does it require International Atomic Energy Agency inspections. This, as the U.S. conducts a military campaign against Saudi Arabia's long-term rival Iran to prevent the Iranians developing their own nuclear weapons. Jonathan Savage, Fox News.
2: On the campaign trail yesterday, a primary election day in Arizona, and Congressman Andy Biggs is the winner of the Republican primary for Arizona governor. Biggs was endorsed by President Trump. Now he'll take on Democratic Governor Katie Hobbs in November. Here in Wisconsin, if a candidate you've already voted for in the state's August primary has dropped out, you might not get a do-over.
9: The Democratic Party of Wisconsin wants the Wisconsin Elections Commission to rescind guidance, which prohibits voters from changing their absentee ballots if their preferred candidate has withdrawn. The guidance was adopted earlier this month following a state appeals court decision and states, quote, Once an absentee ballot has been returned to the municipal clerk, it cannot be spoiled and reissued for any reason. That applies to ballots hand-delivered to a clerk's office or returned by mail or Dropbox. The letter sent by the state party to commissioners on Tuesday asks them to immediately rescind that guidance. Two Democrats, Missy Hughes and Lieutenant Governor Sarah Rodriguez, have dropped out of the primary, while Milwaukee County Executive David Crowley is back in after earlier withdrawing. Bob Hague, Wisconsin Radio Network.
2: A man died yesterday afternoon after a fall from a cliff at Devil's Lake State Park. This happened just after 2 o'clock on the Devil's Doorway Trail. Authorities say the man fell about 75 feet before rolling down a hill. He was dead at the scene. Extensive damage following a fire at a resort in Montello. This fire broke out last night at Rivers Bend Resort. Few details have yet been released, but the resort's Facebook page shows quite a bit of damage done inside and out.
10: Hey, it's...
11: Have you heard the news? Big strikes coming on Iran's nuke sites.
12: Not a thing they can do about it.
11: Medicaid fraud. States getting punished.
13: The Minnesota and California.
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2: 706-1310 WIBA. We do have some sunshine and 56 in Madison this morning. Cottage Grove residents are raising concerns over discolored water.
17: Jason DeGraff says he's dealt with brown water since moving to Cottage Grove more than 3 years ago. He believes residents deserve more transparency about their water.
18: Whether we're constructing a luxury apartment, an Amazon distribution center, you know, if we're just shaking the pipes and getting some iron out of it, I'd like to know if that's dangerous or not.
17: After complaints spread on social media, Village Trustee Paula Severson said she contacted Village staff and the Utility Commission chair, urging the Village to provide a public update as the issue was investigated. She then posted a response she received from the Public Works Director saying that discolored water could be related to routine fire hydrant flushing and that they've been responding to water quality concerns. Nicholas Brown says he spent thousands trying to solve the problem.
19: Recently, when I did the repair on the washing machine, when I saw the brown water, I'm like, well, no wonder why our clothes have this funk smell to it. We're getting brown water.
17: I've reached out to the Village's Public Works, the Village Administrator and President, but haven't heard back yet.
2: It's WKOW's Renee Aldana reporting. Madison City Council last night approved an agreement to take full ownership of Park Street from the Beltline to West Washington Avenue. The vote on the transfer deal with the state's Department of Transportation was unanimous. This agreement will give the city full design control over Park Street instead of the state maintaining ownership. Madison's new men's homeless shelter set to open on September 1st. The $27 million shelter on the Far East Side is a 250-bed facility. The initial hope was that the shelter would run 24/7, but Madison's community development director says the new facility will provide only overnight shelter services for the time being before transitioning to a full day operation at a later time, and that would require more funding. The shelter is a partnership between Madison and Dane County. The county's paying just over $1 million a year in operating costs, while the city will pay $1.7 million. A nonprofit has also been set up to raise and manage private donations to help supplement operational costs. The son of the woman once deemed the Long Island Lolita is facing animal cruelty charges.
13: She was convicted of shooting and injuring the wife of her lover on New York's Long Island in the 1990s and received nationwide attention over her involvement in the love triangle as a teenager. Now it's Amy Fisher's son who's facing criminal charges. 25-year-old Brett Anthony Bellera and his girlfriend are facing animal cruelty accusations over the death of their pet cat. Investigators in Broward County, Florida, are looking into whether the tabby was put in the microwave oven. The cat died from heat exposure. A forensic veterinarian says microwave radiation was among the potential causes of death. Tom Graham, Fox News.
2: And on this day, 35 years ago, an infamous serial killer arrested in Milwaukee. Yes, today is the day Milwaukee police arrested Jeffrey Dahmer.
3: Remember where you were when you heard the news?
2: I remember I was at Cow Country Radio in Sparta. And, you know, you had the old news wire.
3: Mm-hmm.
2: Chucking out, you know, headlines. And I remember seeing, I could hear it. It was starting up and I'm like, oh, I'm going to go take a peek and seeing bulletin urgent and just this news coming out about police finding like skulls, headless torsos, body part. It was like, what in the hell is this? Yeah. Do you remember?
3: Oh, my brother and I had just launched a model rocket and we lost it. So we went back to the house, bummed out, and you turn on, it was, you know, breaking news. And yeah, what a, and like, I was, I don't know how old what year was that?
2: 1991.
3: So I would have been 12, 13. Anyway, right now my math is off. Anyway, it doesn't matter. 14. Like not really knowing or how to conceptualize any of it. Like you're like, that is bizarre. It's, you know, and then all of a sudden you're like the blue barrel and the refrigerator.
2: The barrels. Oh yes. Those blue vats. Of that with the acid. And it was just, wow.
3: Yeah. And that was a rough, that summer was rough in Milwaukee. A lot of homicides that if I remember right, it was one of those years where Milwaukee just had a aside from a serial killer, just general
2: a crazy
3: violence.
2: Amount.
3: Yes.
2: Huh?
3: Yeah.
2: And that apartment building has long since been torn down.
3: It's a vacant field still to this day.
2: It is.
3: Yeah.
2: Do they have something up or?
3: No.
2: No.
3: No. As a matter of fact, that if you go there, the neighbors do not appreciate visitors at all.
2: Oh, sure. Yeah. Yeah.
3: 314, was that his apartment numbers jumping out at me? But I
2: just remember that poor Laotian boy.
3: Conorak Symphosymphone?
2: Yes.
3: Mm-hmm.
2: Who?
3: The tapes?
2: Running for his life and only to be brought back to him. It's just stomach churning.
3: Yeah.
2: 712 1310 WIBA. Let's get another check of traffic now with Sean.
3: Check things out around the area. Not a bad day to be traveling if you got to head into work. Inbound John Nolan's the only real delay heading into the city, and that's just because of that ongoing road work as you cross the bridge out onto the Isthmus. If you're traveling the Beltline, we've got the Flex Lane open westbound. Heavier volume on the westbound side of the Beltline, especially as you near Verona Road. Traffic, though, still moving just fine both ways up there. Your 27 storm track forecast from meteorologist Emma Hippis. Mostly sunny today, high of 73. Tonight, partly cloudy, low of 54. Currently 56 with sun here at 1310 WIBA. 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
24: Good morning. I'm Doug Russell with WIBA Sports. A rough night for the local nine as their winning streak is halted at 4.
25: And Robert cranks one deep left field. Forget that. That is way out of here. Up on the concourse. A monumental home run by Luis Robert. Back and back with authority. What a blast.
24: The Mets go on to blank the Brewers 4-0 at American Family Field. New York starter Zach Thornton goes 6 innings, scattering just 3 hits.
26: That kid, for them, pitched very well. He attacked the zone. He didn't give up free bases. He took a little off. He cut the ball real nice. We did have some balls hit hard, but they don't count. You know, you got to hit them on a line, and you got to hit them where they're not standing. So credit the kid for how he pitched.
24: Brewers manager Pat Murphy, the rubber game of the three-gamer is set for this afternoon. Starting at 1:10, Logan Henderson will pitch against Christian Scott. Compounding the loss was a Chicago win. The Cubs beating up on the Tigers at Wrigley Field 11-2. Taking a look at the standings in the Central, the Brewers still lead Chicago by 6 games. Milwaukee now 63-38 on the season. And Fox Sports says the Spain-Argentina World Cup final drew nearly 39 million viewers on average. That easily set the record for the most watched English-language soccer telecast in U.S. history, according to Nielsen. 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
3: Well, thank you, Doug. Enjoy 7 storm track forecast from meteorologist Emma Hippis. Mostly sunny today, high of 73. Tonight, partly cloudy, low of 54. Currently 56 with clear skies here at 1310 WIBA. More of Madison in the morning. It comes your way next at 717.
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0: 720 1310 WIBA, Madison in the morning on this Wednesday, July 22nd, which happens to be National Rat Catcher's Day. I thought a little rat from back in the day would be appropriate.
1: You head banging right in the morning.
0: And incidentally,
1: yeah,
0: National Rat Catcher's Day has nothing to do about catching rats.
1: No.
0: Has to do, oh, those Germans, they sure know how to put together a nursery rhyme. Ooh. Or a folk tale. According to this German tale, a piper came to town and played his flute to catch rats, but instead used his music to woo all of the children into following him out of town.
1: Oh, the Pied Piper.
0: I think, but isn't it sinister? Why he wants to lure the children out of town?
1: Well, it's Hamlin, right?
0: Isn't yeah.
1: The
0: Pied Piper of Hamlin.
1: Didn't they owe him money? And so...
0: Yeah.
1: Yeah, so he took their kids instead if they're not going to pay him. Yeah.
0: Because don't the Irish, don't they have something with a Pied Piper?
1: I don't know. Maybe they do. I know the Germans... Deutschland. If it's something that's sinister,
0: it's Germany.
1: They've got something.
0: No
1: going.
0: Doubt.
1: Yeah. So that's what it is. Oh my gosh. We were talking earlier about turf, and the fields and things. Did the boys play on turf at all, or was it all good old fashioned grass with their sports?
0: I think a mix.
1: Okay,
0: Robert, it was probably all grass. Maybe by the time Royce got around, it was. Turf. I really don't know.
1: So this was a few weeks ago. Madison had some summer practice, and now that they're high school, all their stuff is on the turf. I didn't think anything of it, and like I'm going through his soccer bag, getting stuff sorted out and getting ready to be washed, and I thought, there's a bunch of mouse turds in here. How gross this is. I'm like, ugh, like disgusted. And I'm like, Madison, and I yell down the hall. I'm like, you got to clean your stuff. The mice are living in your bag. I look closer, it's little pieces. It wasn't turds, it was rubber from the turf on his shoes. So the poor kids get yelled at for having a filthy, filthy, rat-infested, mouse-infested bag, when in reality, it's just these little tiny, like, rubbery chunks that they put in the, like, a separator in the grass, but they look like mouse poo, and it's
0: ew.
1: Just disgusting. Yeah, like, put a different color, at least dye them green or something, not maybe, I don't know, but they just...
0: Ooh. Well, how about poor Cottage Grove residents with the brown water?
1: It happens. I don't know about blaming stinky clothes on your water either. It's
0: yeah, the guys. Well, I mean, it, did,

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3: A man killed following a fatal fall at Devil's Lake, and CDs are making a comeback. Good morning. I'm Robin Colbert. This is the 7:30 a.m. report on News Talk 1310 WIBA. Time now to get a check of traffic and weather together with Rapid Traffic. Here's Sean Preble.
4: Still moving pretty nicely across the system. Just got some delays westbound Beltline as you're approaching Verona Road. Flex lane open westbound. Eastbound also partially open with the flex lane there. So traffic is moving good. Get you up to traffic again in just 10 minutes. Robin?
3: Our 27 storm track forecast today. Mostly sunny skies. A high of 73 right now. We have some sunshine and 56 at your official weather station, News Talk 1310 WIBA. Our top story, a fatal fall at Devil's Lake State Park. Emergency crews were called to the scene just after 2 o'clock yesterday afternoon. They say a man fell from the Devil's Doorway Rock Formation. The recovery did take crews several hours due to the trees, foliage, and height of the cliff at the scene. Extensive damage following a fire at a resort in Montello in Green Lake County. This fire broke out last night at Rivers Bend Resort. Still yet this morning, few details have been released, but the resort's Facebook page. They did post pictures inside and out showing, again, significant damage. Madison's new men's homeless shelter scheduled now to open on September 1st. The $27 million, 250-bed shelter is on Madison's Far East Side. Their initial hope was that the shelter would operate 7 days a week, but Madison's community development director says this new facility is only going to provide overnight shelter services for the time being. They are hoping to eventually move to 24/7 operations. That would require more funding. Wisconsin's Democratic Party asking the State Elections Commission to let primary voters change their ballots if a candidate drops out of the race. Earlier in the month, the Elections Commission approved new guidance that said absentee voters who already mailed in their ballots would not be able to change it. Now, this comes after Lieutenant Governor Sarah Rodriguez withdrew from the race and Milwaukee County exec David Crowley reentered the race for governor. Elections Commission Chair Don Millis says the panel has no plans to change its guidance. In election news elsewhere, in Arizona, it was a primary election day yesterday, and Congressman Andy Biggs won the GOP primary for governor.
5: He clinched more than 72% of the vote, boasting a huge margin over his other opponents, including Congressman David Schweikert. His victory now sets up what could be one of the most competitive races for governor in November. He'll be facing Democratic Governor Katie Hobbs, who is running for another term, but Republicans feel bullish about their chances of picking up this seat in a state that President Trump won back in 2024. It is a toss-up territory, though, as voters had picked a Democratic governor 2 years before that. Still, Biggs feels optimistic.
3: It's Fox's Madeline Rivera reporting. The Trump administration freezing more than $1 billion in Medicaid payments to California and Minnesota over what they say are questionable claims. Federal officials announcing yesterday the Centers for Medicare and Medicaid Services is deferring about $867 million to California and $199 million to Minnesota pending additional documentation. Well, the House passing a temporary government funding bill.
6: The government is currently set to run out of money at the end of September, just before the midterm elections, and its stopgap funding measure, which passed the House largely along party lines, aims to avoid an election year shutdown, funding federal agencies at existing levels through December 4th. Democrats who've been demanding overhauls to how ICE officers operate in the field, opposing the measure ahead of the vote, arguing it was drafted without bipartisan negotiation. Though six did join Republicans in advancing the bill, which passed 220 to 205. We could still see another shutdown, however, with an impasse over funding in the Senate, which has a 60-vote threshold. Lillian Wu, Fox News.
3: The House voting down a proposal that would have permanently barred transgender Americans from serving in the military. Lawmakers rejected the amendment to the defense spending bill, largely along party lines, with four Republicans joining Democrats in opposition. Speaking of the Defense Department and spending, Pete Hegseth was before the Senate Appropriations Committee yesterday as the Trump administration is looking for funding for both the Pentagon and its ongoing war in Iran.
1: The Pentagon is slated to run out of money at the end of the month if Congress doesn't intervene. This, as the president decides whether to escalate the war. There are few off-ramps right now, raising new concerns about higher oil prices, global economic disruption, and the loss of more American lives. We now know the name of the third American killed in Jordan and Iraq this weekend. Sergeant Michael Swinton, out of Fort Bragg, North Carolina, killed in northern Iraq during a controlled detonation of an unexploded downed Iranian one-way attack drone. He joins Private Isabella Gonzalez and First Lieutenant Tyler James Feehan.
3: That's Fox's Jennifer Griffin reporting. Now, the Pentagon yesterday also released the name of the soldier who was declared missing and is believed to be dead following last week's Iranian attack on a base in Jordan. That soldier has been identified as 28-year-old Angel Rampersad of New York. Two other service members were also killed in this attack.
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3: 738, 1310, WIBA. We do have some sunshine and 56 in Madison this morning. CDs making a comeback with sales rising across the country, including here in Madison.
17: CDs are so back, and it's music to record stores' ears.
18: People are buying CDs again. And it's not just old people.
17: 40-year B-side records veteran Steve Manley never expected the surprising culprit in this revival.
18: So many young people are going to this older format.
17: Numbers from music industry tracker Luminate show CD sales rose almost 7% since the start of the year. For record stores that struggled in the early 2000s, a recent boom in vinyl and CD sales brings a much happier tune.
18: I don't know how we could still survive without all that.
19: Donor of B-Side says the trend may be driven by younger people addicted to our phones, wanting to connect to something more concrete and tangible. It's also something younger business owners are also seeing inside their stores.
20: It's like fun reliving that feeling of sliding a CD into the player and hearing the music come out.
17: Joel O'Donnell owns Cool Things Vintage Clothing on Madison's East Side. Manley says that while convenient streaming will last, CDs offer a deeper connection than mere nostalgia.
3: It's WKOW's Ryan Lynch reporting on Madison's fast food scene. A new chicken player is coming to town. Texas-based Lane's Chicken Fingers will go in the former KFC spot on Mineral Point Road, and it's expected to open next month. A new RoboCop TV series in the works. Amazon Prime says it has officially picked up the new RoboCop series, which has been in development since Amazon acquired MGM in 2022. The reboot has an 8-episode order. It'll be produced by Amazon MGM Studios. Was that a big deal at the movies, I guess? I know I never saw it.
7: What was that?
3: RoboCop.
7: Oh, it was huge.
3: Yeah.
7: Right? Oh, gosh, yes.
3: But it was never a TV show, was it?
7: Oh, I don't think so, no. I don't seem to recall. Oh, it seems like something Fox would have done, though.
3: It does. I just quickly Googled here. In 1994, there was a short-lived RoboCop TV series. Oh. And then in 2001, there was a live-action miniseries.
7: Okay. Did the, with the RoboCop, it seems like, yeah, did Fox carry it? And like right after like Alien Nation or something, it just seems like that.
3: Yeah, care. Well, back in the day in the 80s, do you ever remember the show Manimal?
7: With the guy that turned into an animal? I know the name, I've never watched it, yeah.
3: Manimal. Good God. Although I did like, he didn't turn into anything, but he would go back in time or in the future. Quantum Leap.
7: Oh, yes.
3: That was a good show.
7: Yes, it was a fantastic show. Ziggy and who else was in Quantum Leap? Yeah. Yeah, I loved that. I thought it was.
3: Yeah, that was a good show. Why don't they redo that? They will eventually.
7: Yeah, I think they actually.
3: They probably have, yeah, and I just missed it.
7: Yeah.
3: It is 7:42 now, 1310 WIBA. Let's get another check of traffic with Sean.
4: Still looking pretty decent around town. It's been a quiet one. Scanner remains that way with no accidents. We do have delays, heavier stuff slowing you down. Beltline westbound side, right around Fish Hatchery Road. Tapping the brakes up through Barone Road. Eastbound belt looking good. 27 storm track forecast. It comes to us from meteorologist Emma Hippus. Mostly sunny today, a high of 73. Currently 56 with clear skies and sun. Here at 1310 WIBA. 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
29: Good morning. I'm Doug Russell with WIBA Sports. It was just one of those nights where you tip your cap and move on.
30: And Young rifles one to deep right field. Back goes Lara onto the warning track. Looks up, and it's out of here. Cedel Perez couldn't catch it in his cap, but it's a home run nonetheless. Seventh of the year for Jared Young, and the Mets jump out to a 1-0 lead.
29: The Mets blanked the Brewers 4-0 at American Family Field to square up their series at a game apiece. The night before, Monday night, former Brewers starter Freddie Peralta was the losing pitcher. Now, one of the players that came back was Brandon Sproat. He was the losing pitcher going against his former guys as well.
31: You know, really the only difference, you know, is seeing familiar faces, you know, pretty much every single one that comes to the plate. You know, it was a good challenge because, you know, they know me, I know them. So it's at that point, it's kind of a chess game. But, you know, it was definitely a fun matchup, you know. Yeah, every single hitter.
29: The rubber game of the three-game series is set for this afternoon, starting at 1:10. Logan Henderson will pitch against Christian Scott. And as World Cup stadiums that installed grass but have now ripped it out for their artificial turf NFL fields, with the Players Association longing for the natural stuff to play on, but the league is pushing back, claiming there isn't a negligible difference between the two surfaces when it comes to injuries. NFL Field Director Nick Pappas telling Fox Sports Radio's Dan Patrick, the league has no intention of ditching turf, but they continue to explore ways to make it play safer anyway. 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
7: Thank you, Doug. Your 27 storm track forecast from meteorologist Emma Hippis. Mostly sunny today, high 73. Tonight, partly cloudy, low 54. Currently 56 with sunshine here at 1310 WIBA. More of Madison in the morning comes your way next at 749.
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0: 751 1310 WIBA, Madison in the morning on this Wednesday, July 22nd. I remain a bit miffed with Cheap Trick. Just want to see their damn show at the Sylvie, which has been rescheduled and rescheduled and rescheduled. So much to my dislike, I come across this little news bit. They're adding more dates to their All Washed Up tour. It's like, why don't you play them when you're supposed to before you start adding up more?
1: So
0: they're Midwest. They're going to be adding more dates here through November.
1: Oh, they're even touring in the Midwest?
0: Yeah. Well, I believe it's November 9th is the latest date for Cheap Trick at Sylvie.
1: Oh, okay. All right.
0: It was supposed to be last December. And then it was going to be in January. And then they're like, nope, it's going to be June. And then they're like, nope, it's going to be Sunday, November 8th.
1: Pulling a Cheap Trick on you.
0: Yes, they are. And one of my favorite bands ever, but...
1: You know, you can always go to see them as well. I know they're listening this morning, like, Robin, why don't you just come to one of our other shows?
0: No, they need to come to me.
1: All right.
0: It's not the way this works.
1: Have you been to the Hard Rock in Rockford yet?
0: I have not. I've been by it, but it looks all shiny and new and impressive.
1: They've got, what's his, the guitar out front?
0: Rick Nielsen.
1: Yes.
0: Yeah. Which, by the way, when Fred and I were in New Glarus last Saturday for their Blues and Brews Food Truck Festival, we stopped into, I believe it was Sportsman's Bar in New Glarus, and I saw up on the shelf that Rick Nielsen has a bourbon or something.
1: Oh. Okay.
0: And vodka. Oh, okay. It's called Rockin' Vodka. Yeah, and it's got...
1: Checkerboard?
0: Well, it's got his... I believe it had it like his guitar or something really cool that it had on it, but now I've just kind of completely forgotten what exactly it was, if it was the guitar or him. But anyway, so everybody's got a booze out, I guess.
1: They do. I feel cheated if it's vodka. Because, yeah, like, there's nothing...
0: That really sets one apart from the other.
1: The best vodka is the one that tastes the least, right?
0: Yeah, but I do, you know, it's Absolute has one called Pepar.
1: Yeah, oh, yes.
0: You know what I'm talking about.
1: Yes. Because
0: I do like that little spice.
1: Yeah.
0: Yeah. By the way, so Fred, you know, he's big into bourbon, whiskeys, all that kind of stuff. They had a bottle of Pappy Van Winkle on their shelf. A pour was $75.
1: What is Pappy Van Winkle?
0: It's a very hard to find bourbon. That's made by Buffalo Trace. Yeah, you can get, he finds Buffalo Trace around, but I guess Pappy Van Winkle, it is hard to find out of Frankfort, Kentucky. So $75 a pour.
1: Did you splurge?
0: No, he did not.
1: Oh, Robin, you gotta. No.
0: Is there any booze you would pay $75 for a pour?
1: Pretty close to the, the Overlook Hotel, what's it called? Stanley Hotel. They had, their old fashions were like $40-some, and I
0: drank good
1: a couple
0: gravy.
1: Of those, but they were amazing. They had like a smoke, and they had like these black cherries. Oh, it was just, it was divine. But you know,
0: it better be.
1: Yeah.
0: Good God.
1: But you get a chance to, I don't know. I know Fred loves this stuff. I mean, it's like a good meal at that point, right?
0: If you say so. I'm guessing Christina by your side would not let you do that.
1: She paid. No.
0: She did?
1: Oh,
0: okay.
1: Those are, so she, no, so she's cheap on something, but like food and drink, Christina does not like.
0: She splurges. She does not, yeah.
1: Cut corners. Yeah, she's very particular.
0: Anyway. Speaking of a splurge, I mean, this is off of booze and onto fair food. So we also were at the Greene County Fair last week. I got an ear of sweet corn.
1: Yeah?
0: $5.
1: Just a single ear?
0: Yes.
1: Was it dipped in gold or chrome plated?
0: It was dipped in cold butter.
1: Oh, goodness.
0: And they were out of salt and pepper. I was just like, what? $5? Really? I can go down the road to a Pick and Save and get four shucked. Granted, I have to boil them, but for $3.99.
1: Oh, man, that is crazy.
0: $5. Yeah.
1: Was it hopefully to go to a good cause, maybe? Is that what it was? Like a,
0: you know, it wasn't like Lions Club or anything, I don't think. I think it just went into that little scammer's pocket.
1: Oh my goodness. That is.
0: Yeah. Okay. But I had it in my, you know, and $5 at the end of the day, $5, whatever. But yeah. for an ear of corn, it just was like, wow, that's crazy. It is 7:57 now, 1310 WIBA.
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10: John Polk was my nemesis. 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
0: At 8 o'clock, we have Sunshine 60 in Madison. The Pentagon releasing the name of a soldier believed to have been killed by an Iranian attack in Jordan.
15: The Pentagon said Sergeant Angel Rampersad was killed in action last week when Iran conducted airstrikes on the Jordan base housing American soldiers. Rampersad hailed from Ozone Park, New York, and had been previously listed officially as missing. This is the fourth American casualty within the last several days. Two others in Jordan, First Lieutenant Tyler James Feehan and Private Isabella Gonzalez, and one in Iraq, Sergeant Michael Emmanuel Swinton. The Pentagon is still investigating. Grinnell Scott, Fox News.
0: A man died yesterday afternoon after a fall from a cliff at Devil's Lake State Park. This happened after 2 o'clock on the Devil's Doorway Trail. Officials say the man fell about 75 feet before rolling down a hill an additional 75 feet and then stopping near a rock field south of Devil's Doorway. Now, the man had been hiking on the Devil's Doorway Trail. Authorities believe that he ventured off of that trail, which likely led to his fall. The Wisconsin Elections Commission weighing in on whether, if you've already voted in the August primary and your candidates dropped out, can you get a do-over?
16: The Democratic Party of Wisconsin wants the Wisconsin Elections Commission to rescind guidance, which prohibits voters from changing their absentee ballots if their preferred candidate has withdrawn. The guidance was adopted earlier this month following a state appeals court decision and states, quote, once an absentee ballot has been returned to the municipal clerk, it cannot be spoiled and reissued for any reason. That applies to ballots hand-delivered to a clerk's office or returned by mail or Dropbox. The letter sent by the state party to commissioners on Tuesday asks them to immediately rescind that guidance. Two Democrats, Missy Hughes and Lieutenant Governor Sarah Rodriguez, have dropped out of the primary, while Milwaukee County Executive David Crowley is back in after earlier withdrawing. Bob Haig, Wisconsin Radio Network.
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22: We're tracking a beautiful day ahead with high temperatures in the low 70s and humidity staying low for your Wednesday. It's going to be a quiet end of the week with temperatures slowly climbing before rain chances return this weekend. With your 27 storm track forecast, I'm meteorologist Emma Hippus.
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27: 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That's 535-4343. And joining us this morning from Larson Keeney Home Services is the one, the only, Andrew Larson from Larson Keeney Home Services. Andrew, how you doing this morning?
28: Man, that Larson Keeney's a tongue twister, isn't it?
27: It is. You know what's going to happen is give it another decade or so of you doing the you and I doing the show together. I'll get it down. Great.
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27: The trifecta of goodness between those three.
28: the trifecta of paying for three websites.
27: Yes.
28: But you know what? It is what it is. So, you know what's odd? I sit outside typically at night and like, I don't know, decompress.
27: Yes.
28: And I got cold.
27: Chilly. Yeah.
28: It was like, why am I not sweating right now? I should be sweating sitting here. And I'm like, man, I need a sweatshirt.
27: Yeah, it's that time of year. And we're going to talk this morning too, Andrew, as, you know, as we start getting into cooler nights and spending more time as more comfortable, you may be looking up at your roof and going, you know what, it's getting a little long in the tooth. Maybe it's time for a replacement. You've got some great options for folks that may have roofs that are holding up relatively well, but just could use a little bit of a refresh and a little bit of a coating. We're going to talk a little bit about that in just a moment. But I did want to ask you real quick, because we've had that wildfire smoke earlier this week and the past few days as well. I know one of the things you talk about, the experts from the attic up, and we talk about the importance of really good insulation and preventing air infiltration. For folks that during those times were able to smell the smoke inside their house, correct me if I'm wrong, probably a good indicator you want to have Larson Keeney Home Services come out and take a look, because that stuff's coming in from somewhere, isn't it?
28: It can definitely be coming in from somewhere. Now, typically, you know, in the winter, we're going to be sucking more air in from the outside. But we have heard complaints from a lot of people about the smells being in their houses, even with their windows closed. So there could be an issue going on in the attic. There could be an issue with your soffit bringing in that smoky air and it making its way into the home. Actually shot a podcast yesterday that should be coming out soon, where we something we don't talk about that much. And I'm going to get way off subject, but we actually sell a a home air filtration system. It's called Aspen Air, and it's quite remarkable. We sold a lot of them during COVID because it's actually the first filter in it is a MERV 14 filter, which you can look that up. That's MERV 14, and a MERV is a rating that basically it's a scale that tells you how good of a filtration system it is and how small of particulates it gets down to. But as far as allergens, that smoke smell, this is what this is going to do. This is something you plug in the corner of your home, and it's going to take care of the air of about 1,500 to 2,000 square feet. So it takes care of a lot of the air in your home. So that's something that we don't talk about that often. It's part of our, home performance. It's part of us doing insulation and air sealing and then making sure that the air in the home is clean. We also sell a really high-end, when I say high-end, I mean high-functioning, very high-quality dehumidifier called a Sedona. And actually has a filter on that, which is a MERV 13, which also is going to filter air impurities and make your home healthier. So it's a couple options that we have to handle stuff like the smoke. Oh. And you know what's funny is I'm sitting there doing that podcast and I'm like looking at Josh going, man, I don't even have one of these in my house. we sell like hundreds of these a year. I don't even have one. And my daughters both suffer from allergies. Anyway, mine's coming.
27: Yours is on order. Yes.
28: Oh,
27: that is awesome. And that's great to know, too. And one of the things I love about getting a chance to talk with you each week, and I hope everybody else appreciates it, you'll learn a lot in understanding that there's a lot of different solutions out there for different problems that you may encounter as a homeowner. Of course, we want our homes to be safe. We want them to be comfortable. And Andrew and the team at Larson Keeney Home Services, they definitely are there to help you with that. 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Of course, you can do it right online, LarsonHomeservices.com, or give them a call 608-535-4343. That's 535-4343. And let's talk a little bit about people's homes. And of course, when it comes to the roof, roofs are a significant investment. You really want to get the most out of them. And Andrew, one of the things I love about what you guys do at Larson Home Services is you've got some great options for folks when it comes to handling roof issues and prolonging the life of roofs as well. One of which is roof coating. Let's talk a little bit about what that is and some of the benefits to adding that on.
28: So there's a lot of people are probably seeing a lot of different advertisements for roof coatings, prolong your roof, all of this different stuff. And when I first saw them come out, I was like, oh, come on, really? We're going to spray some oil on a roof and whatever. Mm-hmm. I just kind of shrugged it off until I found out a product that we use now called Go Nano, which is part of our ultimate roof coating. And what is different about this? It is not just oil, bio oil, which there is bio oil in it, which is great for conditioning and moisturizing your shingles because over time they just start to dry out, they start to crack. That's when we start to lose. Once the asphalt starts to dry out and crack, we start to lose granules, and granules are what protects the fiberglass matting. And then they start, then it's just a slow death. What our ultimate roof coating does, along with moisturize and condition those shingles, bringing life back to them, is it actually has nanotechnology. And I every time I talk about this, it's like, listen, I'm not a scientist. I don't want people to think I'm super smart because I'm not. But what I do know is that when I first did this, when I first experimented with it, after I saw it at a trade show, I was amazed. To be completely honest with you, I was amazed. We took a regular shingle, put it in a squirt bottle, put a couple squirts of this on there, and you could, with a, not a microscope, but like a high-powered magnifying glass, you could actually see the shingle bubbles. It was actually bubbling. Mm. And what's actually happening is that asphalt is now bonding deeper with the shingle rock on the shingles. So it's conditioning your shingles. So it's moisturizing them. It's making them, bringing life back to them. It's like putting lotion on them. Okay. It is also then bonding the rock, the asphalt, or the shingle rock and the asphalt together, making it more waterproof. The biggest thing for me is making it more pliable. So now we're taking those rocks and we're basically re-gluing them onto the shingle, okay? So we're stopping or slowing that aging process. We're making it more waterproof just because it's all bonding together better, and they're more pliable, makes it withstand hail better. And one of the most perfect examples I have of this was we had actually sold a restore where we were replacing pipe boots on a roof. The pipe boots were all dry rotted and cracked and starting to leak. So I think we were replacing four of them. Well, when you replace those pipe boots, you've got to pull the shingles off around them so you can get at, you can get them out and you can do it properly underneath. You can put new underlayment and ice and water underneath. Well, they got under one shingle and realized that if they tried to pry it up, it was just going to break because it was so brittle, it was just going to bust. And my roofing manager, Jeremy, had the idea. He said, well, hey, let's treat these areas with Go Nano. Andrew says it makes them more pliable, and they believe everything I say. Yes. Let's try it. I didn't even know they did it. He said, we came out, we sprayed the areas around those pipe boots. We left, we came back the next day, and he goes, we could pull every shingle up and bend it completely over and bend it back. It did not crease, it did not crack, it did not lose any granules. So that is living proof for us that this does exactly what it's supposed to say. So what does this mean? 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
27: 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Also, telephone number 866-596-5396. That's 866-596-5396. That telephone number and all that information is well available online. And joining us this morning from Ham's Arbor Care is Master Arborist Kevin Ham. Kevin, how you doing this morning?
31: Doing great, Sean. We got a nice break in the heat.
27: Yes,
31: it's beautiful.
27: Do you have any tips, by the way, real quick, for beating the heat for folks that obviously what you're doing is it's extreme and it's regular, so you're very accustomed to this type the type of weather we've had. And again, this nice break has been great, but we know the heat will come back. Any little tips for folks that for battling the heat, beating the heat, staying safe and healthy and comfortable?
31: Electrolytes are the key.
27: Yeah.
31: For me. And then wicking shirts, you know, that

0: in the same manner in which it does in the forest with that young sapling. They set it up for success. And when it's a ball and burlap, they usually field plant them, and then they'll root prune them, but they often move them several times, and sometimes that gets put deeper and deeper into the root ball. And the root flare, which is an important part of the tree, is oftentimes buried down in the pot or the ball. And, you know, that leads to future trouble 25 years later, you know, at long after the nursery and the planter are gone. And legacy trees are, we give a 5-year warranty, which is unprecedented. And we provide the training pruning during those 5 years. And by the time, you know, we're ushering that tree off, it's off to a great start.
1: You know, one of the things that I've talked about this on the show in the past is years ago, I think we've been at our house about 15 years. One of the things we loved about our house was it had this beautiful, like sugar maple turned blaze red in the fall. It was just a beautiful shade tree. And our first summer in our house, part of it fell down and nicked part of our neighbor's house. As a matter of fact, and I just remember being so disappointed and so upset. And then later learning that part of why that had happened was when that tree was planted, the attention, the care wasn't paid to it. It developed wrong, ended up developing rot and other issues, and came down. And unfortunately, we had to lose that tree. And one of the great things with legacy trees, you mentioned that training, pruning, and other things, it really is something that sets the tree on a course for generational appreciation and a really, really fantastic life. And it's a great day to start that conversation with Kevin Hamm and the team at Hamm's Arbor Care. I can just give him a call, 866-596-5396. That's 866-596-5396. And speaking of things that are generational, Hamm's Arbor Care celebrating 40 years of doing tree care. And Kevin, I know your son,
0: actually, Sean.
1: Yeah,
0: that's good. Lisa and Kevin are celebrating 40 years of marriage.
1: 40 years of marriage. Are you up at the, are you heading up to the lake?
0: We're heading up to Madeline Island on Saturday. The actual day is the 27th of July. But yeah, 40 years this year.
1: Congratulations on that. And with that too, Kevin, we talk about longevity and other great things. I know you got Taylor, your son out there doing stuff, really cool things. So for the dog, occasionally checking in on things, keeping things going. I did want to ask you too about along those longevity lines is about a month ago, you posted a short Instagram video about an 80-year-old gentleman that you worked with on a tree removal, and got some great footage, and you've got the video just about ready to be put up on your YouTube channel. Let's talk a little bit about that experience and the video that's about to go live on your YouTube channel.
0: Yeah, it's going to be August 2nd, Sunday. We always post on Sunday a long video each week. And so August 7th and August 9th will be videos featured from Tennessee. He's out in eastern Tennessee, 80 years old, and he climbed about a 100-foot tulip poplar, and we took one down. We were side by side, each of us in our own tree at the same time, so we're talking back and forth. And he's a great guy. He's got a great sense of humor, and we have some snarky little interactions back and forth. I think it'll be an entertaining video. But yeah, he was 4 hours in the tree at 80 years old. I don't know how many people out there listening that they're thinking about when they're going to be 80, or if they are 80, if you'd think you'd climb a 100-foot tree and take it down.
1: I'm in my 40s. I'm exhausted thinking about yeah. The stuff that you guys do. That is very amazing. We mentioned that YouTube channel for folks that are on, and who everybody is these days, on either a computer or a smartphone. YouTube at Game of Trees. You can find those videos, and there's a lot of a bunch of subscribers. You should subscribe if you haven't done so already, because there's just so much great content that goes up there each and every week. I think 60,000 subscribers or something like that, Kevin. It's pretty,
0: yeah, yeah, Yeah, real close.
1: It's pretty amazing. So you definitely want to make sure that you're doing that and see a little bit that goes into the work that they do at Hams Arbor Care. Obviously, Kevin has a lot of fun with his work. And, of course, the other

0: 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So definitely make sure you're following them. YouTube at Game of Trees. You can find them there. 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That telephone number, 866-596-5396. That's 866-596-5396. Kevin, happy anniversary to you and your lovely wife. You guys enjoy the time up by the big lake, and we'll talk soon.
1: Take care, Sean.
0: Take care. Kevin Ham, Ham's Arbor Care. News comes your way next right here on 1310 WIBA.
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18: Thank you, Mr. Sean Preble, and good morning. Woo-hoo. How are you doing today?
0: Oh, I'm doing fantastic. Like this cooler weather. 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
0: 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Also, great day to get on in, whether it's Westside, Fitchburg, or Sun Prairie location of The Healthy Place. Also, they've got great Facebook and social media channels and a great YouTube channel as well. So much stuff going on there, and we're going to talk about those top conditions. But first, Tim, let's talk a little bit about, I know you suffer from asthma. I suffer from asthma. Mm. That smoke is no bueno for anybody, mm-hmm. but especially people with breathing issues, older people, younger people as well. Is that a common thing that you hear?
18: Yeah. We've had quite, Sunday, I think it was a tough day for me. Asthma creeping out and just, you know, blowing my nose constantly, very affected, like energy wise. And that has been something all week. Folks have been coming in, asking about loved ones. Some of our elderly, you know, they might go on a walk and they're breathing in not just the smoke, but all of these chemicals from these buildings that have or are being burned. And that is producing all sorts of negativity in people's lungs and nasal and breathing airways. So there are nutrients that you can take. I mean, obviously, just staying indoors when the smoke is that bad is a good idea. And taking a supplement for if you're having a hard time breathing is something that I do. So I have the inhalers at home. I have the nebulizer at home. I grew up with chronic asthma, hospitalized many times, prednisone. So asthma has been a big part of my journey and my life. And so the more I learned about supplements, the more I've been able to take more supplements versus the medications that kind of have some of those side effects. So if you are experiencing issues from the smoke in the air, there's nutrients like mullein. There's a product we sell called mullein lung extract by Planetary Herbals that has a very nice like herbal blend that opens up the air pathways that I take. A second one's called Bronchial Clear. And Bronchial Clear has your thyme herb in there. And that very quickly with the eucalyptus, you feel the air passages open up. You know, in the eucalyptus Sinucare product we sell, you know, it comes in a soft gel, which you can swallow. But if you bite that sucker open, you know, it's kind of strong. But you really, you know, it starts to open up your sinuses. Mm. Immediately, and you can see that. So those are three products that we bring up all the time at the stores and help the first day that you're taking it, at least for many of our customers. And so those are a couple things that you can be aware of.
0: That is amazing stuff. And it's start to talk about those conversations and start that journey. Great day to get on in, whether it's the West Side, Fitchburg, or Sun Prairie location of the Healthy Place. Don't forget, Fitchburg, Tim's hanging out in stores. Love to see you. Love to give you that high five. Love to talk to you. They've got fantastic wellness consultants at all three locations of the Healthy Place. And let's talk about some of the things, like some of those top things that folks come in with. Obviously, the last week, I bet a lot of people with the breathing issues and concerns with air quality is a big one. What are some of the other ones just kind of year over year that you're like, These are really big conditions that folks are facing here in our community.
18: Yeah. You know, these are conditions that we all have either experienced ourselves in some way or have a loved one that's experiencing it. And often folks are just not aware of what the root causes are for some of these conditions. So, you know, fatigue and low energy is a really big one. Poor sleep, digestive problems, anxiety, which would include like irritability, feeling overwhelmed. Brain fog is a big one, which includes like memory problems, poor concentration. Hormonal symptoms is really tough for both men and women for different reasons. Chronic pain is a big one. And, you know, difficulty losing weight or unstable blood sugar is a very common one. So folks come in asking just like they've been on a journey and they don't feel great. Maybe their lab tests are coming back in the normal range and maybe their primary doctor, which we have some of the best in the world here in Madison, say, hey, we're not identifying anything from that lab work that is concerning. And so the lab work's coming back as normal, and maybe there's some pharmaceutical drugs that are recommended for treating some of those issues, but maybe the customer doesn't or the patient doesn't really want to add more drugs to their lineup. And so they sort of come to us like, hey, my lab work says I'm normal, but I don't feel normal. Mm. And there's a lot of folks just listening right now that don't feel normal, or they've accepted how they feel as normal, which is almost even more sad, in my opinion, because life is short and life's a gift. And when you have a vibrant amount of energy and you feel strong and you're mentally well and sound, like life, you can give so much more to those around you. You yourself often experience more joy, like knowing people that deal with some of these conditions in a chronic way. It's terrible. It's really hard on them. So when you come into the Healthy Place stores, you know, we don't have a commission set up for our wellness consultants because we didn't want money to be a distraction in the area of health like it is elsewhere in the world. We want it to be recommendations based on hearing your story. So data collection becomes very important at the Healthy Place, asking questions. You know, when you talk about something like brain fog, folks might be experiencing, you know, they might say, hey, I have some brain fog, what should I do? And we don't just slingshot straight to product recommendations. You know, we want to know like what they're experiencing. So with brain fog, you know, it could be forgetfulness, slow thinking, inability to focus, like not able to find that word that you're thinking of, reduced productivity. So we want to ask questions about your experience and then maybe help uncover like what's been overlooked, like poor sleep, or is there blood sugar instability, nutrient deficiencies, thyroid function, inflammation, your medication effects, hormonal shifts, you know, chronic infections. We sure don't pretend to be doctors or pharmacists. We just know supplements and we want to be a listening ear and then be able to share what's been working for our community and our communities. So we'll ask those questions. We'll help try to uncover maybe what's been overlooked, and then we'll make some recommendations. So in the brain fog situation, say it's a connection with poor sleep health or blood sugar instability. Well, then we'd say, hey, there's a product called Snooze Fest or by Lively Vitamin Co. or Best Sleep by Pure Encapsulations, a couple of products that are very popular in our community to help you fall asleep, stay asleep, deeper sleep, and kind of explain the herbs and why it helps with sleep. And then for the sugar balance, like, okay, it sounds like your sugar has been unstable and that could be leading to this brain fog problem as well. So Sucontrol is Hintonia. It's an herb that's very popular for balancing blood sugar, no side effects. And you could try those two things. And so then that person, you know, tries those couple of products. We always say, like, let us know how it goes. If it doesn't help, bring those products back, because in the supplement space, we might recommend what's been working for the community and what's been working best for the community, but everybody's different. Mm. And well, what if we miss something? So bring those products back if they don't help you in the way that we talked about. And then you get a full in-store credit or exchange to try. So then we ask more questions in that place. And the idea is to keep working at it until you've gained results. And that's in the area of brain fog, for example. We've been very successful because everybody has brain fog. So we get a lot of chances to work with the community and sort of refine and get better and share information between the wellness consultants so that we can make the very best recommendations the first time, second time, third time, et cetera. So, but then it leads into like, well, what could be unseen? Like we're kind of asking questions, data collection, but like what's being overlooked? You know, we brought up poor sleep and blood sugar instability might be behind the scenes of why this brain fog is going on. But what if it's like nutrient deficiencies? What if it's thyroid function or inflammation or medication effects or hormonal shifts? Like, we don't know what it is. So that's why Becky and I created the Healthy Place Holistic Clinic on the west side of Madison. It's right across from the Healthy Place on Junction Road, because we want people to test, not guess. And so when you work with root cause diagnostics, okay, now we have some lab work that we can do. You know, I always tell my community, go sign up for that free 30-minute consultation. You'll love it. I mean, you get to meet one of the doctors, you get to see the space, you get to understand what functional medicine, root cause care, root cause diagnostics is all about. This doesn't replace our fantastic primary care or specialty care doctors by any means. This is an opportunity to go deeper in the sense of identifying, you know, because primary care, for example, is just not designed to spend an hour talking about your nutrition, for example, and they just don't have the time for that. So over at the clinic, our goal is to identify the person's three biggest symptoms, connect those symptoms to the body systems that may be involved, review lifestyle, nutrition, medications, diagnosis, and existing labs, and then build a foundational supplement plan that is connected to your data. So it's data-driven. So I'll tell the whole community, go sign up for that free 30-minute consultation. Whether you go any further or not doesn't actually matter to me as much as you understanding what's available. Because a lot of people are suffering, a lot of people are stuck, and they're not getting to the root cause of things. And we'll often wait as a culture till diagnosis to take action on something. Like, you have heart disease. Oh, crap. You know, and now I'm doing, but there was maybe indicators of that heart disease 10, 20, 30 years earlier. So I feel a sense of urgency for the community to know what's going on under the hood. So that's sort of, and then I get to hear these testimonies coming out of the clinic, Sean, where folks are feeling, you know, they're getting a battle plan for maybe the first time in their life, some clarity on why they feel the way they feel, and then what to do about it.
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20: The different color noises, white noise, brown noise, pink noise. Brown noise is deeper, has lower frequencies, it's got more bass, minimalizes that higher frequency. Mm-hmm. And I didn't really know this, but apparently you can liken some of these to sounds in nature. And apparently brown noise is more akin to like a river rapid or a heavy rainfall or thunder.
22: Because there's also white noise and pink noise, you think brown noise is just named after the color brown. Wrong. There was a scientist named Robert Brown from Scotland.
20: White noise is used, aside from just sleeping, a lot of times with like noise-canceling headphones and stuff, mm-hmm. masking other sounds.
22: Pink noise is a little different. It's kind of like the compromise between white noise and brown noise.
20: As far as which one is best for sleep, there have been some very middling studies over the years. But at Oxford in 2017, they said that they fell asleep 40% faster listening to white noise, but their overall sleep was about the same.
22: Okay.
20: There was a study in 2017 from Northwestern of 13 older adults, and they said pink noise provided deeper sleep overall and improved ability to recall words.
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8: 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And Tim, let's talk about, of course, with the Healthy Place and the Healthy Place Clinic, there's a synergy there. There is an important synergy, and how the clinic came along, for folks that don't know, is spending your time helping the community at the Healthy Place. You realized some people need a little something more, a little something extra, and that evolved into the Healthy Place Clinic, didn't it?
18: Yeah, absolutely. You know, folks for years have been coming in, and it's like the favorite part of my job, which I work at the Fitchburg store most days, which if you're in the area, you should pop by, give a high five. I'll be there today. And it's like my favorite part is meeting the community, hearing their stories, listening, and finding out what they've been experiencing in their health and challenged by for them or maybe loved one or their families, kids, etc. And then working as a team, just one person on their team. Like, I don't have all the answers by any means. Like, getting a team around these people and encouraging them to get a team around them. Like, you have your primary care physician, you have your specialty care, you might have a chiropractor, acupuncturist, like wellness consultant at the Healthy Place. You might have Dr. Bradley, functional medicine doctor over at the Healthy Place Clinic. Like, you just have a team around you that can help get you the information you need to make the best decisions for your health. So in the area of supplements, what we have available isn't always enough. Mm-hmm. And so getting to root causes sometimes takes additional digging. It might take a functional medicine doctor time talking through what your top health constraints are. And then, man, we should really get some lab work done to uncover these biomarkers that are driving this issue or that, and bring some clarity to exactly why you feel the way you feel. So our model has been pretty straightforward over the years. You know, customer comes in the stores, we train our whole team, you know, listen before you start making recommendations, ask questions before you start guiding the customer, find out how severe their issues and their challenges have been in the area that they're bringing up. Chronic pain, for example, like how severe is the pain, you know, 1 to 10, what have you tried already in the area of supplements? What have you worked on in the area of, you know, physical therapy, for example, for that pain? What have you done, not done? What pharmaceutical drugs maybe are you taking? Just to get an idea of the picture of what these people have gone through, what they're going through. And then from that place, you know, it make recommendations based on what's been working for our community. So, which has been really cool. And so then once I have a customer that I have recommended some supplements for, and maybe we've taken the edge off with pain, gained them some more results, and they feel better. That's great. But they still have this underlying issue going on. That's where I bring up the Healthy Place Clinic. And I'll encourage them, go get that free 30-minute consultation, at least to learn what's available, because most people have never experienced functional medicine or what that looks like to spend, you know, 45 minutes talking about your top health constraints, what's been most challenging, what you're most concerned about with your future. And then from that place, folks often go get the foundational blueprint, it's called. So this foundational blueprint has over 100 biomarkers. And when you take that lab work, the doctor then has clarity on exactly why you're feeling the way you're feeling. And then from that, you can build a battle plan that gives hope, for one, on how to move the needed biomarkers in the right direction. So that model has been extraordinary. We opened in January, and it is a result of just customers. I have many names and faces of customers that I either felt stuck with, that they felt stuck for years, and we're getting them breakthrough. It's really cool.
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18: You too. Thanks so much, Sean.
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8: A new Trump threat to Iran. I'm Dave Anthony, Fox News. The president posted that on Truth Social, writing, from this time forward, anytime Iran shoots at a ship in the Strait of Hormuz, the U.S. will bomb and destroy one bridge or power plant.
3: The president always prefers to negotiate and reach a deal on these things. And we're prepared, willing to do that. We've tried to do that now for a year and a half, but we're also not going to sit by and let ships be blown up or Americans be attacked.
8: Secretary of State Marco Rubio said that this morning at a summit in the Philippines after an 11th straight night of American bombing.
4: The target list expanding, deeper strikes inside of Iranian territory, along with a variety of positions near to the Strait of Hormuz.
8: Fox's Trey Yingst also reports from Tel Aviv.
4: The Iranians launched new counterattacks overnight, triggering sirens in Bahrain and Kuwait. The Jordanians also say they shot down a number of incoming Iranian missiles.
8: Jordan is where three American troops were killed last week. A fourth died in Iraq. And President Trump will be there at Dover Air Force Base next hour when their flag-draped caskets arrive.
6: So we're going to honor them?
8: Telling reporters just minutes ago, it's one of the hardest things he does as president. He's called them patriots carrying out an important mission.
6: Nobody wants Iran to have a nuclear weapon. Do you want Iran to have a nuclear weapon? You think it's good?
8: Well, the president also touted in another Truth Social post a big night of primary wins for MAGA Republicans in Arizona, proclaiming Democrats, as he calls them, are dumbfounded.
24: Let's make this the year that we turn Arizona red again.
8: Andy Biggs won the GOP primary for governor, and then will try to unseat Democratic Governor Katie Hobbs in November. Another Trump-backed candidate, Mark Lamb, won the GOP primary to replace Biggs.
25: In the competitive District 1 congressional race, Trump-endorsed former NFL kicker Jay Feely was nominated for November. In that same race, National Democrats backed Marlene Galan Woods, who's currently in second place against Dr. Amish Shah.
8: Fox's Matt Finn says that race not called yet. America's listening to Fox.
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0: Good morning and welcome to the program. It's the Vicki McKenna Show. Here's your word to win before we get to anything. Bank. 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Enter the keyword plus your personal details, which is just like name and phone number. And then we'll call you if you win. It's a nationwide contest. You have until 55 minutes past the hour to play. Okay? We are going to get into the very embarrassing announcement coming out of New Jersey that thousands of illegal aliens were registered to vote. Oops. And the governor of New Jersey is blaming the software company, but the software company has come back and said, yep, that's not why you registered aliens to vote. It had nothing to do with us. But of course, if it did have something to do with the software company, lots of states are using it. Anyway, we will get into that coming up on the program. We're going to talk about flock cameras. I want to spend a bit of time. Like a lot of things, there are positives and there are negatives. Like AI, positives and negatives. In my personal opinion, the negatives are so far outweighing the positives. But we've been kind of induced into this tribal separation where if you are supportive of the police, because the left hates the police, like Francesca Hong wants to abolish the police, right? So conservatives, even if there are some problems that they have with different types of police policy, will just default to the camp of support the police, no matter what. Then it becomes no matter what. And that's where we are with flock cameras. We're okay, well, the police want them, so we're going to support them no matter what. You really should pay attention to the upcoming segment with Dan Lennington. That's coming up in just a little bit on the program before the end of the show. We'll get into that. Okay. Lots of other things coming up on the show as well. I'm going to start here. I just saw a CNBC poll just out yesterday that says socialism is more popular than MAGA. So if that's how you're conceiving of politics, is socialism versus MAGA, make America great again. Socialism is more popular than MAGA. 32, these are registered voters. 32% of registered voters say they were more likely to vote for a candidate described as a democratic socialist. Only 27% of registered voters said they were more likely to vote for a candidate described as MAGA or receiving a Trump endorsement. That's not a good thing. That means that the media has effectively demonized the aspirational message of MAGA and papered over the failures of socialism. That's what that says. That the demonization is working and we are not countering the demonization and the lies that are being told with reality about what socialism actually produces. So this is not a good poll. Even though it's small, you can say, oh, it's only 1,000 registered voters. That is true. Let's say, and it's got a margin of error plus or minus 3. But let's say you apply the margin of error and you subtract 3 from 32% to get 29%, but then you have to subtract 3 from 27 to get 24%, and you're still in a condition where more people, measurable people, think socialism sounds better than MAGA. MAGA, which is aspirational, should be at least a 50% issue. It should be at least 50% because broadly speaking, we have about 50% of the country votes Republican and about 50% of the country votes Democrat, about. So the demonization of an aspirational Make America Great again, message isn't even working on the 50% who are going to vote Republican or would ordinarily vote Republican. Now, true, socialism isn't working on the other 50% that would typically vote for Democrats, but they have seen an increase in the number of people who view socialism favorably in the Democratic Party of 18 points from 2024 to 2026. The number of people who say they view socialism favorably has gone up by 18 points. The same cannot be said for the aspirational message of MAGA. It's a grievance. The socialist message is a grievance message. MAGA is an aspirational message. They're seeing more people buy into the grievance message, and we're seeing fewer people buy into the aspirational message. This is a problem. This doesn't mean socialists are going to, you know, win for Wisconsin governor. But here's what it means if we don't do something aggressively about it. Some socialists will win. Some of them will win. That is what has happened in the Wisconsin legislature on the Democrat side. Socialists have won seats. What has that done broadly to the Democratic Party in Wisconsin? It has ratcheted it hard to the left. Same thing true with the DNC. Some socialists are going to win. Will they be the majority? No, but does it matter? What ends up happening in a hive mind? In order to capture the 32%, according to the CNBC poll, what are the Democrats going to be willing to do? They won't resist it. They're trying to resist having to make the change right now. But once the shift happens, will they resist it? No. Just like they didn't resist the demand that children be sexually transitioned, just like they didn't resist the call by the radical socialists to defund the police, to, you know, not sentence people to prison, to have open borders. 15 years ago, Democrats weren't like that at all. Broadly, they supported the police. Broadly, they supported immigration enforcement. Look at Barack Obama. Broadly, they supported women and their protection in women's spaces 15 years ago, not anymore. So I want to throw this out there because it isn't like, okay, tomorrow we're going to wake up and the next election is going to deliver America into the arms of the socialists. But this next election will result in some socialists winning elections. It will. It's just, I mean, the odds say it will. Because these are the Democrat candidates that are getting through their primaries. Odds are some of them are going to win. You know, it's like scraping your arm and not bothering to go to the sink and washing it out with soap and water. You just, you know, let it, it should be fine. Next thing you know, it's got gangrene. Or tetanus. All right, we're going to take a break on the Vicki McKenna Show.
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0: What's that?

0: Welcome back to the program. We are going 90s. Brandon is feeling... You're feeling Lollapalooza, it seems like, today. Do we have Michael O'Neill standing by? We do. Excellent. Because I want to talk about voting. And the reason I want to talk about it is it's like every day a new situation pops up. So we're trying to get the SAVE Act passed. There's some maneuvering going on in the House to try to get the Senate to pick up the SAVE Act as part of reconciliation. But simultaneously, there's a continuing resolution and we're probably going to have a shutdown battle. And so who knows what happens with that. Meanwhile, you've got New Jersey announcing that 6,600 non-citizens were registered to vote on the New Jersey voting rolls. A whole bunch of them did vote. New Jersey's blaming the software company, which also happens to be the software company managing the voter rolls in California. But we're supposed to believe nobody, you know, ever signs up to vote who's a non-citizen or ever actually votes who is an... it never ends. We may actually have some closure coming up in the United States Supreme Court. It's not going to solve the problem nationally, but it will provide potentially a solution for all 50 states. Michael O'Neill from Landmark Legal joins me on the program. Hi, Michael. Welcome to the show.
1: Hey, good to be with you, Vicki. Yeah, you're getting it right on. I mean, it's interesting timing, right? Right when the SAVE Act is being debated, we have this news out of New Jersey where the governor concedes 6,000 non-citizens were registered improperly through a software glitch, 400 voted. This isn't the first time this has happened. It happened in California. There was an admission in California, I think, several years ago. Pennsylvania, same thing. So you see this. What happens is when there's automatic registration when you obtain a driver's license, this inevitably happens, right? And so if that's going to happen, if that occurs in the states where you get your driver's license, like California, like apparently New Jersey, maybe at some other state, you obtain a driver's license, you're automatically registered to vote unless you do something affirmatively, unless you say, I'm not a citizen, make sure I'm not registered to vote. It requires some affirmative act on the person. Otherwise, the default is you're automatically registered. This happens. This is going to happen. And this is what we've been talking about for years and years, that we know this is a problem. We know it's identified. Lots of states don't take any effective measures to identify and remove these folks. The federal government under the Trump administration has made every effort to provide information, lists of individuals who've identified as non-citizens, provide that information to these states. They're refusing to take it. They're doing a see no evil, hear no evil, speak no evil kind of process here, pretending it doesn't happen. We know it happens. There's legislation, the Save America Act, that will address this, will take some effort to fix this, make some efforts to fix it. It's never going to be perfect, but at least these are some efforts to restore some integrity into the process. And of course, you have certain senators, namely Lisa Murkowski and a few others, that are standing athwart it and blocking this legislation that is overwhelmingly supported by the American people. 80% of Americans.
0: By the way, the SAVE Act would render this Republican National Committee case largely moot. We'll get to that in a sec. Before we get to the case itself, because it's a case out of Arizona, and it potentially, you know, greenlights Wisconsin to you know, maybe even pass a constitutional amendment protecting our voting from non-citizens. But 19 states allow non-citizens and illegal aliens simultaneously. Doesn't matter if you're legal or illegal.
1: Right.
0: 19 states allow aliens to have driver's licenses. Of those 19 states, 15 of them have automatic voter registration.
1: Right.
0: Automatic.
1: Right.
0: So 15, this is California, Colorado, Connecticut, Delaware, Hawaii, Illinois, Maryland, Massachusetts, Minnesota,

0: says within 90 days of an election, you cannot remove registrants. You can't systematically remove registrants from the voting rolls. And their argument is that, well, these people are registered to vote. You can't remove them from it. The other side of the argument is, of course, well, they were never eligible to vote in the first place. So they were never properly entered into that stream of eligible voters. So the NVRA isn't applicable to them. So the question is whether the Arizona law here, the provisions which require you to provide documentary proof of citizenship, and then the efforts of Arizona to identify and remove those individuals within 90 days of the election, violates the NVRA. And I don't think it does, because, again, my position is pretty clear on this. It's an identifiable problem, and these individuals were never eligible in the first place to vote. Because all states say, in order to, the distinction here, the NVRA, and this is the federal statute we're talking about, was intended to provide, was to obligate state election officials to remove eligible voters when they become ineligible. And how do you become ineligible? Well, you die or you move out of your jurisdiction. So that's an ineligible voter under the NVRA. And again, the argument is that, well, these people were never eligible in the first place. So how can the NVRA be applied to them?
1: You could argue the law works in reverse, though. You're required to remove ineligible voters. You're just required to do it. They're saying, they're trying to claim that they're not ineligible voters, but they're ineligible voters. We got to get this all the way to the United States Supreme Court. So common sense is dead. Common sense is dead in the United States, because this shouldn't be going all the way to the Supreme Court. There shouldn't have been a lower court that said, no, Arizona, you can't do that. Every state should have been permitted to do that. But it is the reason why our last constitutional amendment on this did not include a demand for proof of citizenship, because we didn't know whether or not it was lawful and constitutional, and nobody could answer the question definitively.
0: Yeah, and the other argument is regarding that, the proof of citizenship, is that it's discriminatory, right? That's the constitutional argument here, that it's discriminatory because it disproportionately affects individuals of a given race or racial identity.
1: Common sense has shot itself in the head.
0: Yeah, and this is the point. Is it's facially neutral, right? It's the distinction is citizenship. The distinction isn't racial. It's a citizenship distinction. So if you're not a citizen, that is the law, and so that doesn't conflict with any of the kind of provisions of the 14th Amendment with what the constitutional argument we're talking about. So again, the a couple things on this though. There was a disappointing, when we're talking about voting in general here, this is of course a common sense measure. The one disappointing case, and I think I've talked about this with the Supreme Court. Last term was the case out of Mississippi. Remember, this is the 5 days counting mail ballot. And that was a disappointing decision. We could have had a Supreme Court decision that said, look, you can't count mail ballots after election day, period. Not 21 days, not 5 days, not weeks, not ever. That was disappointing. So the arguments are going to have to be strong from the Supreme Court here. You're not going to get, I am with you, Vicky. This is a common sense thing, but this isn't a slam dunk in front of the Supreme Court. So we have to make sure the arguments are strong.
1: This is insanity.
0: Obviously, it helps from a perspective, though, to actually document that, yeah, states are failing in their obligations to identify and remove non-citizens.
1: We refuse.
0: This is an actual problem.
1: We had a lawsuit here in Wisconsin years ago. 206,000 voters were identified as being ineligible on the Wisconsin voter rolls. Some people argue it's millions, but it's at least 206,000. A public interest legal foundation like yours, like right. Landmark, called Wisconsin Institute for Law and Liberty, sued, and they lost. No, I'm sorry. We can't get ineligible voters off the voter rolls. Why would we do that? That would disenfranchise ineligible voters. And it just makes you want to slap someone. That it is so inane, and they will go to the most Byzantine arguments and contort themselves, these courts will, in order to try to justify the rejection of these cases. So, I mean, you know, here's the thing, and it's very frustrating. Almost 100% of this, not all, but almost 100% of this could be solved by Congress changing the NVRA and saying, you may always remove ineligible voters who are non-citizens, right? They can do that.
0: Right.
1: They can change the law, and that can say, you may require proof of citizenship for all elections. That's the SAVE Act. Or if they want to be wimps, all states may do this on their own if they so choose. They can clarify this through legislation. We don't have to wait around for a bunch of, you know, wise people, some of whom are, you know, darn near dead from the neck up, in black robes, deciding for us what the future of our country can be.
0: Yeah, and I think one other point here with regard to this is the fact that and this is an interesting point here, is

0: if you're registered to vote and you're not a citizen or you're ineligible, you're actually vulnerable from a legal perspective. So in states like California, where they mail every single person whose name appears on the voter rolls a ballot, a mail ballot, if you're not a citizen and you receive a mail ballot and you execute that ballot, you just committed a felony. So that's the other side of this is, and I always want to ask the proponents of this is like, why do you want populations to be vulnerable to committing a felony? And she even, and Mikey Sherrill from New Jersey even admitted this, 400 of those people cast a vote. Okay, well, you're just saying 400 people cast a vote who are non-citizens, they committed felonies. So those people could be subject to prosecution. Don't you want to take steps to ensure that those people don't inadvertently vote and cast ballots?
1: They should be prosecuted. So, 100% right, exactly. Of them should be prosecuted. And that's the problem. We don't prosecute those people. I just read a piece, and I can't remember who did it. Center for Immigration Studies just did this.
0: Yeah.
1: And you know, there's just no, nobody wants to refer the cases. Nobody wants to dedicate manpower to investigate the cases. The federal government should send a task force to New Jersey and say, cough them up. We want the names. Cough up the names. You know the names because you were able to identify that 400 people voted illegally. We're going to prosecute them. We're going to prosecute all of them. And in Virginia, a couple of years ago, when Hans von Spakovsky and Christian Adams found 1,800 people who self-identified as having registered illegally and voted illegally, prosecute them. That is a deterrent. It's like speeding tickets. You know, when the speed traps are out there, it doesn't mean everybody has to go the speed limit, but lots more people do.
0: Yeah, here's the crazy thing about this, Vicky, is the solution is common sense. It's like, we know how to fix crime. You know how you fix crime? You take the people who are committing crimes and you put them in jail. I mean, it's simple. It's pretty rudimentary, right? Well, guess what? You know how you restore integrity in the electoral system? It's pretty simple. Okay, let's have everybody vote in person on election day. This X percentage of people voting by mail is too much. Vote on election day in person. Vote no vote by mail, but for limited exceptions, i.e. people deployed or people who are infirmed. No mail ballots, no counting ballots after election day. Just basic common sense. Empower state election officials to identify and remove non-citizens from the voting act and from their voter rolls and demand proof of ID when you vote. Simple things that will restore integrity into the electoral system.
1: And overnight.
0: Yeah, exactly. Overnight. And this is, but the crazy thing is this was the normal thing. This was normal 30 years ago. I mean, most of us grew up in this environment. It's only in the last 25 years that you've seen this. And the question is, of course, why? Well, it's not a coincidence that the deep blue states always go to the hilt to defend these ridiculous measures. And why do they do that? To preserve their power base.
1: Yeah. Michael O'Neill, Landmark Legal, thank you so much again for jumping on the program today. I appreciate it a lot.
0: My pleasure, Vicky. Have a great day.
1: You as well. And we'll take a break on the Vicky McKenna Show. Walking
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17: Louisiana has the nation's second highest student loan default rate. New federal data shows nearly 27% of borrowers in the state are in default, trailing only Mississippi. Nationwide, defaults surged nearly 80% after pandemic-era protections ended. Wisconsin has the lowest default rate at 15.2%, followed by Utah at 15.3%. The Trump administration says UC San Diego's medical school illegally considered race in admissions and favored some Black and Latino applicants over white and Asian applicants. John Fink reports.
18: The U.S. Department of Justice says a four-month review found the school used hardship questions and other screening steps in ways that violated federal civil rights law and the Supreme Court's ban on race-based admissions. Federal prosecutors want UC San Diego to change its admissions process and say they could take legal action if an agreement is not reached. UC San Diego disputes the allegations, saying applicants must meet the same academic standards and says it will work with the federal government while reviewing the findings.
17: A problem with seatbelts is behind a major recall of some very popular Ford and Lincoln SUVs.
19: The National Highway Traffic Safety Administration says the switch for the easy entry, second row outer seats on certain Ford and Lincoln SUVs may stick. That could cause the seats to unlatch, tip, or slide unexpectedly, and it could possibly cause injuries. Included in the recall are 2020 through 26 Ford Explorers and 2020 through 27 Lincoln Aviators. I'm Daria Albinger.
17: And the $110 billion merger between Paramount Skydance and Warner Brothers Discovery is on hold because of a lawsuit filed by Washington and several other states. Brad Ford with more.
20: Washington State Attorney General Nick Brown says the court agreed the proposed merger puts the public's interest at risk and raises serious questions about compliance with antitrust law. The suit alleges the merger would substantially reduce competition, which would negatively impact movie and television production, harming consumers.
17: I'm Monica Nelson with your consumer and business news.
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21: What's going on, fellow sports fans? It's Andy West. Let's take a look back on this day in sports history, July 22nd. We'll start off today way back in 1923. Walter Johnson becomes the first professional baseball player to strike out 3,000 batters. Only 20 pitchers since have achieved this mark. Clayton Kershaw is the latest to join the club, recording his 3,000th career K in July of 2025. Sticking with masterful pitchers, today in 1997, Atlanta's Greg Maddux turned in a stunning pitching performance, using just 76 pitches in a complete game 4-1 victory over the Cubs. Only 13 pitches he threw were called balls. And today in 2012, Ernie Els wins his fourth major championship in an astonishing finish, rallying to beat Adam Scott in the British Open. Els, who started the final round 6 shots behind, finishes off a flawless back nine with a 15-foot birdie putt for a 2-under 68. Scott was 4 shots ahead with 4 holes to play.
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1: And welcome back to the program. It's the Vicki McKenna Show. You know, we keep hearing affordability is going to be our issue. Affordability, affordability. Well, what's anyone doing about affordability? Democrats aren't doing anything about affordability. Their answer to affordability, health care, is more government. The reason why our premiums exploded, particularly in the exchange, is because of government. By the creation of the exchange, all of the government rules, the subsidies, the expansion of the subsidies. Nobody seems to want to talk about this. It's the number two issue for voters under the age of 40 is healthcare. Trent England with Save Our States is on the program to talk about something really easy, and we can't seem to get it done, Trent. And that is just tell me what it's going to cost. Why is that hard? Why is that so hard? I don't care if it's drug prices because you've got a PBM and they just won't cough up the information. I don't care if it's your insurance making you wait until you find out what the actual dollar amount you're going to be paying is, or whether it's the clinics and the hospital systems themselves. Why is this so difficult?
0: The problem is that big hospitals and a lot of the folks involved in making money off of medicine make a lot more money when we don't cost. And so they have a powerful incentive to keep those prices either completely hidden or very vague. And I'm not folks making money, but in economy, we know it costs, and that competition, some transparency, it protects people from falling into debt when they buy a product or a service. And you know, the reasons why we have problems because the prices are all hidden.
1: So let me ask, Brandon, will you tell me, are you getting some interruption in Trent's signal? Or is that just me? Just me. Okay, good. That's good to know. Sorry about that, Trent. So to your point, I just always got to check because sometimes I should probably just invest in a decent pair of headphones. So to your point, this happened to me recently. I'm trying to find this is after I get this massive insurance bill. I'm trying to find the actual cost of a couple of imaging scans that I had done. This was, I think I told this story on the air about a year and a half ago. I had a mammogram, which was supposed to be free, and I ended up getting charged like $2,100 for it. And another one was a low-dose lung CT because I was a smoker for 29 years. I get these things every year. And I'd had many of them, and I got a $2,700 charge or something like that for that. And so I'm just trying to figure out what the cash price in these things is. And I can't. I finally did. I got a machine readable file. That's what the law says you need is a machine readable file, which my computer programs could not open. I had to download a program to read it. And then it was just one giant list. And I couldn't control F search. Anybody who's out there who's ever, used a computer, I couldn't just hit control F and search low dose lung CT. When I finally found it, it wasn't called low-dose lung CT. Crazy. This is what we're talking. So we're totally transparent. We have checked the box on the federal law that says you must have transparent pricing, but it's a lie.
0: Yeah, that's exactly right. That's the game that they're playing. And it really gives away the game, right? Because for people who it can't be that bad. No. I mean, as we have had transparency laws, that have begun to be passed, the hospital associations come in and say, oh, this is, we'll produce these machine readable files and this will give people what they need. And they push out this data that is effectively unusable by ordinary people. Even if you're a very sophisticated person, it's very difficult to use. And then you're exactly right, Vicki. They say, oh, well, we do it. We publish our prices. I had a situation last year where my doctor suggested I have very minor foot surgery, And I was like, oh, okay, well, I'll look into this. I want to know what it's going to cost. So finally, they send me an estimate. They're very clear. This isn't binding on us. This is just an estimate right. of what it could cost, over $10,000. And I thought, well, that's kind of strange. I mean, this is, you know, this is my big toe. It's like one of my little toes, right? So I go to the surgery center, which is literally down the road from the hospital. It's a freestanding for-profit surgery center, right? The hospital is a nonprofit, right? They claim they're a charity. They're looking out for the community. The guy down the street, he says, look, I'm a business. We're a business. We got a bunch of surgeons. We do surgeries. And right on their website, $3,200, right? They list their prices on their website because they're competing with people in the marketplace. And I mean, where does that other $7,000 go, right? I mean, I guess it goes to support the fancy buildings and all the executives that these hospitals seem to need. But it's crazy. I mean, when prices are hidden, prices go up. That's the bottom line. And when prices go up, you know, some of these folks make a lot more money. And again, I'm not against people making money, but they need to make it in a fair, transparent marketplace.
1: These are nonprofits, though, and yet the CEOs of these hospital systems are making millions of dollars. And they generate millions of dollars. And while they didn't have profits during COVID, remember, because they shut down clinics and they shut down hospitals, somehow their revenues went up. Their revenues went up while there was no one there. It's just, you know, it's such a scam that, and we've been beating on price transparency since Bush, since W. That's how long. We just need, I remember back before he decided to become part of the deep state, Paul Ryan would go on the road and he would talk about price transparency. You want your knee replaced? You definitely want to go to one of these private for-profit clinics like you're talking about. They're specialists, et cetera. Look at the price difference. And you can't even, so it just needs to be forced. They hide behind proprietary contracts. You should not be permitted to hide your prices behind proprietary contracts, which is what the integrated PBM hospital system insurance company model does. They strike deals behind the scenes. Next thing you know, we can't figure out what we're being charged. And the person sitting next to you might be charged something wildly different, even using the same PBM or the same hospital system, because the contract behind the scenes is secret and different.
0: That's right. And it's part of how these hospitals claim to be nonprofits and charities is because, you know, if they say a procedure costs $100,000, they may not be charging, you know, they may never charge insurance that much. They may basically, you know, never charge anybody that much. But then they say, oh, well, you know, we were going to charge this person $100,000, and that's what we say this costs. But out of the goodness of our heart, we only, you know, put them on a payment plan for the next 20 years for $40,000. So we did $60,000 worth of charity care.
1: Yes.
0: Right? We gave away another part of the scam. But they made the price up from the beginning, right? They just invented the price. So they benefit by inflating these prices, even when they don't charge them, because it allows them to claim that they're charities. I mean, it really is a scam. It's insulting to the American public that we have a healthcare system like this. And yet, you know, as we've been saying, there are these glimmers of hope because we have these freestanding surgery centers. We, you know, we still have some small independent doctors out there. They operate in the marketplace. You know, they provide important services like my plumber, right? Like everybody else who's running a business in the marketplace. They have to compete on quality and they compete on price. And we have got to force the big hospitals and these other giant, you know, healthcare corporations to compete in a regular marketplace if we want prices to come down.
1: Yes, I agree. But, you know, a lot of these small-time operators or these DPCs are, you know, they'll say, well, you get a major medical policy, and if you have something catastrophic, everything else, then we're not going to submit to insurance. And that freaks people out. They're like, what do you mean? You know, I don't have, and people don't realize if they don't have insurance, literally don't have insurance, that there are ways to go about getting care. But one of the easiest things to do is to price it for yourself. And that becomes very difficult if someone's not being transparent. So if you're looking at a private clinic, they're telling you what they're going to charge. Or at least when you pick up the phone and call them, they're going to tell you on the phone if they don't put it on their website. On hospital system, forget about it. But I did find for the low-dose lung CT, okay, I could have been charged if I had no insurance for a charge that was over $2,000. This is, I mean, old equipment. They've already paid for it, right? It's not new. It's antiquated. My goodness, it practically creaks when they fire the thing up. $325 if I didn't have insurance. So I say, so because I'm getting, you know, I'm fighting with these people. By the way, I won my battle. And that's another thing. It took me 9 months to win that battle. But I had to go at it hardcore and make it like a part-time job to dispute my medical bills. $325. I said, well, can I just have you take my insurance off? Don't, you know, unsubmit it to, sorry, we can't do that. You have insurance. We're going to have to charge you the insurance price. I mean, it's like Idiocracy. You're just like, that makes great. No sense. No sense.
0: Yeah, no, it's a bizarre system. And, you know, and what listeners can do, because, you know, I think the Trump administration is working on this. Congress is finally doing some things on this. Even right now, you know, marking up some bills in the House that they could push this another important step, right, and force them to turn over not just these weird machinery to files, but provide actual price information that people can really use. But in the meantime, every time we go... And we should want to know what they're charging our insurance companies, even if we think that the insurance is going to end up covering most or all of that cost. We should know what these things cost, because that is what will change the culture of medicine when we all start demanding that they just tell us what the price is. You know, for too long, I think we, the public, sort of allowed this to go on. We kind of cross our fingers and hope that insurance is going to cover it. And I myself right. just tried to get better at this, saying, look, I want to know what this costs. I want to know what it costs up front. And I've noticed that some of my doctors, I think, have gotten better at that, maybe just with me. But, thinking in terms of what are we actually spending here? What are we doing here? And, I want my doctors to respect me as a person who's, making decisions about my health care. And making those decisions includes knowing what these things cost.
1: Yeah. And by the way, let's have people, because again, this has to be activism. I don't know why it takes an act of God to get something like this. I mean, I know the Wisconsin legislature last session was bragging about, oh, we got a health price transparency bill here. I look at the details of the bill. It sounds great on paper, right? The press releases make it sound awesome. Machine readable file. 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It's the same thing we already have, and I'm like, why does it take an act of God to do this? 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And it's that, that's the kind of thing. You've got TV ads up. You're starting to put pressure. I mean, maybe we need like the Americans for Tax Reform. Grover Norquist always had the sign the no tax pledge. Yeah. Maybe, Trent, that's something you do. You send out, sign the price transparency pledge to make 100% of healthcare pricing transparent.
0: I think that's a genius idea, because this is something where, you ask a normal person, everybody wants this, right? I mean, there is no group of ordinary people who are against this. The only people who don't want this, right, are the, and the doctors in the hospitals, nurses, right? They're fine with this, unless somehow they get scared by their management, but it's hospital management. I mean, it is a teeny tiny group of people in the United States who are holding this back for all of us. I mean, it is literally just about all of us. So
1: they're evil.
0: I think that's a good idea. I'm actually here at a meeting, talking to you from a meeting of state legislators from all around the country. And everybody claims that they're for this, but some of them get, they get in the back room with the hospital executives and they get scared by these hospital folks who say, oh, this is going to be too difficult for us to do, or these prices, we have to charge people different prices, or we're going to shut down all your rural hospitals. It's all bunk. And I think the way we cut through is just getting ordinary people to have their voices heard.
1: They're still shutting down the rural hospitals, so that's a lie.
0: Yeah.
1: Oh, we have to rip people off. Otherwise, the poor folks living in farm country can't have medical care, which is a lie. 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Trent England, thank you so much. And we're going to take a break on the Vicki McKenna Show. I will be right back.
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0: Welcome back to the program. It's the Vicki McKenna Show. 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We'll call you if you win. It's a nationwide contest. All right. I can't believe I'm going to say this, but there was an excellent article on the 18th in the Wisconsin State Journal. I know. I feel strange saying that out loud. It's called Loophole Could Lead to More Data Centers in Wisconsin. You should read this one. The loophole they're talking about broadly is if there's, let's say there's a big project. I mean, put data centers aside for a second. Maybe it's solar, a giant industrial scale solar array. The way to evade PSC oversight, Public Service Commission oversight, which is kind of lame anyway, is essentially to greenlight the project, or say you're going to greenlight the project, then hand it off to another company. Just hand it off to another company. So let's say We Energies wants to do a solar facility, whatever. It's not the one that does it. It hands it off to Invenergy or another company like that. That company doesn't have the same demands under state law as the monopoly utility. And so they don't face the same public scrutiny. That is it's going on with solar, where 81 new, this is not in the article, 81 new industrial scale, utility scale solar installations are going in Wisconsin in this by 2027. Already 118 have gone in, but another 81 are going in. This is how it escapes scrutiny by the PSC. Have a different company do it. Now, I bring this up because it's part of the scam that's already a problem in the monopoly utilities. But there's now a new layer on this, in that the data centers, the hyperscales, not just regular data centers, the hyperscales, the AI hyperscale data centers, we're a target. Those are coming to Wisconsin one after the other, after the other, after the other. They will also be escaping scrutiny because the companies doing them are legally permitted to hide their debt. These are loopholes in the law. I want you to read the utility loophole article from the Wisconsin State Journal because it helps you maybe understand why it seems so hard to fight these projects. That's because the utility passes off the responsibility for the project to someone else who is not bound by the same rules in state law under the Public Service Commission. And it's totally legal. In the case of the data centers, the hyperscales, the companies that are coming in and pitching the data centers are legally allowed to hide their debt. In fact, I'm looking at this today. This just popped up today. Meta, Microsoft, Oracle, Alphabet, Amazon. Oracle's a big one in Port Washington. These are all the people who are looking to build data centers in Wisconsin. Meta in particular. They are permitted to hide their real debt by creating debt holding vehicles, and they are not required to report to states what their debt obligations are. So you've got the utilities working with this, you know, passing off responsibility for utility programs that don't actually produce anything in the way of necessary energy that could be baseload that we could use and is going to be very, very expensive. And we have no oversight. And now those same utilities are working hand in glove with Meta and Amazon and Oracle to bring the data centers online in Wisconsin by telling us these things are going to be great. And those companies are legally allowed to hide their debt. They're legally allowed to do it. Very much like what happened during Enron. Only when it was Enron, they didn't disclose that they had these debt holding companies. And so they got whacked The only change after Enron is feel free to create a debt holding company. It still doesn't have to report on your balance sheet, but you have to disclose they exist. And that's what Meta is doing, and Alphabet and Oracle and everybody. $1.65 trillion is the estimated outstanding debt for those companies. And they want to build data centers in Wisconsin. What happens if they're never profitable? What happens if we have committed our grid to solar and wind and it can't generate the necessary baseload power? But now you got the data center that's going to need the energy resources from the utility and it can't pay for it because it's not generating a profit. It will never generate a profit, and it's got a massive amount of debt that it's holding. The companies are being held harmless because they're not on the hook. None of these data center projects are on the hook saying you must either shut down and pay or else. Those aren't part of the agreements. And the utilities are not on the hook because they have a guaranteed profit in state law. They're guaranteed 9.7 to 10 point some odd percent profit in state law, return on investment in state law. Should read this article in the State Journal and think about it with the knowledge that the data center companies, the big ones, these are the big kahunas, are collectively holding $1.65 trillion in debt that if they are not legally required to disclose to states or to anybody, they're not even required to disclose it, you know, on their balance sheet to people investing in their companies. This is a looming disaster in the making. But BlackRock, Vanguard, and State Street are A-OK with it. They're the investors who own most of the utilities in Wisconsin. That's why we call them monopoly-owned utilities. And they have a guaranteed profit. However you do it, they're guaranteed in state law. It means our rates have to go up. Maybe our taxes have to go up. They're guaranteed in state law. So they don't mind playing fast and loose with this stuff. They don't care. The more the better. More money in their pockets, in the utilities' pockets. We'll take a quick break.
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0: Welcome back to the program. It's the Vicki McKenna Show. By the way, I just for fun looked up why machine-readable files are so awful. And it's basically because it's a data dump. It's a list dump with codes that mess up lines, and the hospital price lists are typically over 100,000 rows of information in a machine-readable transparency file for pricing. It's meant so that the hospital can, you know, send it to the computers at the insurance company, and the computers at the insurance company can use the information and code it. That's what these files are for. They're not meant to be read by humans. But anyway, I was talking about that earlier on the show, and I just thought I'd share that because I just looked it up. But let's talk about media coverage. Tim Graham from Media Research Center joins me on the program. If there's a scandal, if there's a big story, Tim, and it reflects even vaguely poorly on the Democrats, or reflects even vaguely favorably to Trump, we're not going to see that story. I think that's a truism at this point. It's an axiom. Don't you agree?
12: Yes. Bias by omission is the sneaky kind, because sometimes you don't know what you're not seeing.
0: Right. So what we don't know, for instance, is that socialism isn't about fairness. That's another story. But any big story. So here's a big story. New Jersey announces it has 6,600 non-citizens on the voter rolls, and 400 of them have voted. And unless you were on conservative X or you were on Media Research Center or you were on Daily Wire, Daily Caller, you know, the center right media outlets, you didn't know. So all the Republicans knew about it, but nobody else did broadly. The Democrats didn't know about it. The independents didn't know about it, because you flipped on any of the national news networks, they either buried it or they poo-pooed it like it was no big thing.
12: Yes, the poo-pooing was there. I mean, the networks all did it, but they had this weird... One of the things, of course, is the D word is missing. So the governor of New Jersey found a problem in the previous administration, which also didn't get a D. And then it was like, well, it's a little problem, and we're going to fix it, by gosh. And there's no presumption, there's no criticism of... Why would this seemingly benefit the Democrats in New Jersey to let the illegal immigrants vote? And there was sort of a line in there where it's like, Trump thinks this benefits him. And ABC was like, and Trump's been, you know, has no evidence of whatever. They always drag out the, there's no evidence that last night NBC was, there's no evidence that these 400 illegal alien voters actually swayed any races. And it's just like, they every time they drag out the words no evidence, they're fighting with Republicans.
0: Correct. There's no evidence. This is not, you know, not large scale. They also reported that it was a software glitch. Software company says not a glitch. This was not. Yes. Did they update and say the software company CEO threw down and said our programs worked exactly the way they're supposed to work? This was not a glitch. This was a deliberate keying in of aliens and voter registration in the state of New Jersey. Oh, and by the way, California has the same system, and California is not even bothering to do an audit on this. But they played it off because we're in the process of trying to get the Republicans to get off their butts and pass the SAVE Act. We wouldn't want pressure on the recalcitrant Republicans to you know, at least for this one piece of legislation, slide it into reconciliation or turn the filibuster into a talking filibuster. We wouldn't want to induce that. So let's pretend this was just one state. Nothing really bad happened. It was just a glitch. Everybody move on. No updates today.
12: No, and I think that, yes, you have probably like 48 or 49 Republican senators who will vote for this Save America Act. And then you have this block of Murkowski, McConnell, probably Collins. I mean, and now we know angry John Cornyn, who's like, I don't think I'm going to do this. Remember that Obamacare was passed through reconciliation. So if it's somehow cheesy to pass an important piece of law through reconciliation, remember, Barack Obama's so-called signature achievement was passed in that way. They always come at the image of voter fraud, and they all issue a voter fraud and always say it's phony. This obviously shows that's not true. And then the real humor was in Abby Phillip going on CNN and saying, well, the illegal aliens didn't know they weren't supposed to vote, you know, which to me sounds like that old Steve Martin joke. I forgot that armed robbery was against the law.
0: Exactly.
12: You know what I mean?
0: Which gets me to Tim Walz, though, and the way they papered over Tim Walz pardoning a child rapist. Okay. The child rapist who was going to be deported until Tim Walz pardoned him to try to save him from deportation. He raped a 10-year-old girl multiple times over 2 years, actually said he didn't think it was wrong. He actually said that. Well, I didn't think it was wrong to do that. So apparently illegal aliens not thinking things are illegal is we just give them a pass. Oh, child rape? You didn't know that was illegal? Oh, well, it is. Okay, don't do it again, please. Thanks very much. Voter fraud, you didn't know it was illegal. You couldn't vote in the United States. Oh, okay. Just, you know, don't do it again. We'll take your word for it. How ridiculous has this gotten?
12: Yeah, I thought this one was really egregious because it was a state panel. It was Tim Walz. It was the Attorney General Keith Ellison, former member of Congress, and the state Supreme Court Chief Justice. And they all said, let's give the child rapist immunity from deportation. This was the original order of deportation was in 2006. Now, the difference was in 2006, Laos wasn't accepting any do-overs. They just were sending this person back to you. They do allow it here. So even when when Marco Rubio is like, bye, and they deport the guy, there's no reporting on that. Then Governor Walz comes out and says, well, he just was having a bad day. The guy, raped this 10-year-old repeatedly for months or years.
0: 2 years.
12: And he's going, he had a bad day.

0: an interesting story, is it? But, you know, when you're killed by an illegal alien, that's not a story. When you're killed by an ICE agent, that's massive. And that's the double standard. Then you have the guy who kills a college soccer goalie, and the cops come, and he has to use Google Translate to talk to the cops.
1: Wow. Well, you know, that we don't want to judge him on his worst day.
0: Yeah.
1: So, don't want to judge him on his worst day. He didn't know.
0: Yeah.
1: He didn't know the language. You can't really blame him, right? He's an illegal alien. He didn't know. Why should we hold him responsible for not understanding the language in which he is driving a massive death machine? We've had multiple instances, just on the truck driver's story, of non-domiciled CDLs held by illegal aliens who cannot speak the language, killing people. This has happened multiple times in the last year. It has become almost a rash. I mean, you've got, you know, I remember when the media over the summer last year was griping that the state of Oklahoma was enforcing CDL rules and was arresting people and calling ICE. Oh, no, that's terrible. That's horrible what they're doing. They shouldn't be allowed to ask to, you know, to see the CDL. I mean, that's their response from the press was that. So no, they're not going to talk about people killing people on the roads because they don't understand what, you know, what wrong way means or one way means or slow down or whatever.
0: Yeah, we had that case last year in Florida, and the guy had a California CDL and he didn't seem to know how to do a U-turn.
1: Right.
0: And then basically put his semi cab over three lanes of traffic. It's like, dude. This is, I mean, what you're seeing here is we have a media that's very much part of the Democrat Party and their thought process, which is law enforcement is bad. Law enforcement, border control is bad. It's racist, it's vicious, and it's got to stop. You know, they're running around. This is their talking point, is abolish ICE. And the networks can't even ask, well, what happens after that? Once you abolish ICE, what happens next?
1: Right.
0: They don't care.
1: You know, I was driving.
0: We'll go back to the glories of the Biden years.
1: Right. They don't care because, well, you're Francesca Hong, who is the lead candidate for governor in Wisconsin, who's an avowed socialist, believes we shouldn't have any immigration laws whatsoever. Just none.
0: Yep.
1: So, yeah, come on in. Use our welfare system because, of course, everything else would be free. You know, as you were talking about this, I was driving through Missouri. I was on a field trip to Missouri over the weekend. And as I'm driving, I'm seeing English, Punjab, and Arabic on the billboards. Not on the street signs, not on the road signs, but on all the billboards. Like, you know, there's all these people who speak Arabic. And so we better put that we have halal, you know, food or whatever. Or, you know, there's all these people who only speak Punjabi or however you say it. We better put that language up on the, it was everywhere. It was weird. Not on the road signs though. So those folks are there who can't speak English and are speaking, you know, how many, I don't know how many of them have CDLs, but almost all those places were for truck stops. Almost all the billboards you, and there's a million billboards on this drive. Almost all the places were food joints for truck stops right off the interstate. So take that under advisement. The restaurants know they can't speak the language. But apparently, you know, and they'll accommodate. But like, what are we supposed to do? Like, put nine languages up on our street signs so that we can accommodate illegal alien CDL drivers?
0: It's sad. I mean, my wife works with Indian American doctors, and they tend to know like four or five languages because living in India, you need to know more than one.
1: Right. You go, well, again, and I've actually said to people, oh, you got a doctor who is medically trained in India. You are good to go because the education system is excellent for doctors, for scientists, et cetera, but not so much if you're coming here and you don't have any education, and you want a job and you, okay, did you come in legally? No, you're going to have to go home. Did you come in? If you did come in legally, guess what? You can't have a CDL. You can't have a CDL unless you can demonstrate you have a command of the language. But we don't want to talk about it. Don't talk about it because, again, you don't want to judge people on their worst day.
0: Awful.
1: So one last thing, and that is because we're going to get a lot more on the election stuff because of Trump's big speech, because we've got now task forces that are looking into this. We don't even

0: have the Georgia investigation, preliminary investigation. That's coming out before the midterms. They have already begun claiming on the news, on the talk shows, that elections never get stolen in the United States. Unless, of course, it's Hillary Clinton, you know, then maybe, then maybe Donald Trump stole the election from her. But elections never get stolen in the United States. So they're already pre-selling that line to get ahead of what they expect to come from the White House.
1: Democrats, you know, all the benefits, all the propaganda. And that's why we're here.
0: You'll never be at risk of downsizing at Media Research Center, I'm just saying. Or newsbusters.org. There will never be a time where Tim Graham, you're gonna choose the time of your own retirement, Tim. Isn't that great? Doesn't that feel good?
1: Yes.
0: They'll be like, no, Tim, don't leave. But I'm 90. You can't leave. great to have you on the program. Thank you.
1: Thanks.
0: And we'll be right back.
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6: Just before midnight on Saturday, February 19th, 2005, Danielle Imbo and her friend Richard Patron left a crowded Philadelphia bar. 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
6: I'm Andrea Gunning. In this series, I dig into my own investigation to find answers for the families and get justice for Richard and Danielle.
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12: It's August 2023, a county government meeting in Pennsylvania's Lehigh Valley. A young woman, early 20s, steps up to the mic to speak.
13: My two-month-old son was happily drinking milk from his bottle when he quickly started choking, turned blue, and went limp. My boyfriend transported our son to the changing table as I grabbed an anti-choking device and my boyfriend began assembling it. Two pumps of the device and my son was conscious, gasping for air and coughing up milk.
12: They all went to the ER to make sure the baby was okay.
13: But upon arriving at Lehigh Valley Hospital, the diagnosis quickly became something so different.
12: One of the doctors had a theory.
13: She stated to my father and mother-in-law that we are young, first-time parents who got frustrated with our baby and violently shook him to make him stop crying, and a confession would only make things easier for us.
12: The parents were told to leave the hospital without their son, and he wouldn't come home for 7 whole months.
13: I'm a postpartum mom dealing with the grief and the trauma of my son being ripped from my arms. And I'm a mom who lost everything in less than 24 hours due to one doctor's misdiagnosis. Enough is enough.
12: And then the next person speaks. And the next one. The stories they tell form a pattern of parents walking into a Lehigh Valley hospital to get help for a child, only to leave without them. And the same doctor's name kept coming up again and again. A pediatrician.
14: I ask you, what kind of doctor does this?
12: That's what I wanted to know, too. From Serial Productions and The New York Times, I'm Diane Neary, and this is The Preventionist, a story about a doctor and the rise of a powerful field of pediatric medicine.
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1: Welcome back to the program. It's the Becky McKenna Show. I just looked this up because I do this during the commercial break. It's how I kill time. I saw a headline that said, Americans say four-year colleges cost too much, but they still want to keep sending their children, new poll shows. It's Washington Post. It's a short article. Colleges cost too much, but we still want our kids to go to college. What do you want your kid to go to college for? Just whatever. We just want our kid to go to college, whether it's beneficial or not. And we think it costs too much, but even though it may or may not be beneficial, we still want our kids to go. I'm telling you what, parents who are like that, you are just simply wanting your child to have some kind of accreditation so you feel better. People who are like that, that's so you feel better. So you can say Billy is, you know, going to the University of Wisconsin. That's so you feel better. So you can make yourself feel good when you're talking to friends. Or you can post pictures of whatever, the mortarboard and the gown on graduation day. I looked up whether or not most average high school kids get anything out of college. Most average high school kids are not going into science, technology, engineering, and math, which are the strongest fields, academic fields. Science, technology, engineering, and math still are, even with AI, still are. Medicine, finance, business, still very strong fields. What if your kid's studying psychology, liberal arts, one of the humanities, anthropology? How about some other types of science? Zoology, sociology. I looked up whether or not the debt that will be incurred is worth it based on comparisons with a high school graduate. Net result for an average high school graduate in these soft fields, college provides little to no clear financial upside once debt is factored in, especially at non-elite schools. That's most kids. Some long-term catch-up happens via general maturity, but many to most would have similar or better trajectories with savings and experience by entering the workforce, trades, sales, or skilled trades directly. There you go. You send your kid, you feel good, but Billy's, you know, majoring in anthropology. And actually, Billy isn't majoring in anthropology. He's majoring in woke anthropology. He's majoring in how to look at the past through an anti-racist lens. That's what he's majoring in. He's not really, if you know, Sally's majoring in sociology. No, she's not. She's majoring in critical theory and deconstruction of truth. That's what she's majoring in. When I was majoring in sociology, I jokingly referred to it later as Revolution 101. And that was 30 years ago. So anyway, I wanted to throw that out there because I saw that headline and it just made me aggravated to see, well, you know, we think the cost of college sucks. We're not going to do anything about it. We'd sure love it to come down. It doesn't pay. Our kid's going to have a bunch of debt and we'll never pay it off. And it actually, in psychology, by the way, it's minus 122% ROI, minus 122%. In communications, minus 94%. So my kid's a communications major. Tell your kid to get a business degree instead if they must stay. Or complete a trade certification program as well if they just like hanging around and like talking about revolution. I don't know if that's worth $55,000 a year. All right, I want to quick talk about socialism here before I run out of time. I started out the show by talking about the poll that had more people looking at socialist candidates more favorably than they would look at MAGA candidates. It was a CNBC poll, and 32% of people, registered voters, said they would be more likely to vote for a candidate described as a democratic socialist, while 27% would be more likely to vote for a candidate described as MAGA. We need I don't know how to the problem with this is education. People are like this because they don't know what socialism is. For instance, did you know that there was a socialist experiment in the United States in 1825? There was. It was called New Harmony. A wealthy do-gooder entrepreneur had lots of money on his hands. He bought a town. He bought a town. Buildings were already there. Nobody had to build anything. There was already a building for a general store. There was housing. He bought a town in 1825. He called it New Harmony. You can look this up. And he was going to prove that greed and capitalism and private property and all this stuff was in the way of utopia. And so he got a bunch of people excited about it. And what do you think happened? He promised communal ownership, cooperative labor, universal education, social equality. What do you think happened? In 2 years, it collapsed. 2 years, it collapsed. He used his money to buy a town to prove socialism worked. He got his money through entrepreneurship, but he didn't believe in it. So he used his money to, you know, put his money where his altruism was, and he bought a town to prove that socialism worked. 800 people. It didn't work with 800 people. There was, I'm looking it up here. I'm reading this to you now. There were multiple constitutions were tried based on age groups for duties. Disagreements arose over leadership, work expectations, and distribution of resources. Production lagged due to lack of incentives. People received goods based on needs rather than effort. There was a lot of free riding, dispute, shortages. The people who were good, who worked really hard at the beginning, didn't get any more than the people who sat in their butts and did nothing. So they stopped working. 2 years, it fell apart. It was 800 people, and it was supported by a guy who was wealthy. So when things went sideways, he would funnel money into it. They couldn't keep the store open. They couldn't keep it stocked. They couldn't get fresh food on the table because of a Byzantine bureaucracy that they had to create to make sure everything was fair. Does this sound familiar? Nobody knows about this. They don't teach this in school. Why not teach this in school? They don't teach anything like this in school. I mean, we say, go look at the former Soviet Union. Go look at North Korea. Look at Cuba, how it failed. How about we teach New Harmony, Indiana? Teach the failed experiment in New Harmony, Indiana. Here's another thing you could do. And I would totally recommend doing this with your church groups or however you can get 5 to 50 people together. Create a game and call it socialism. And use the rules that the socialists go on the DSA website, download their platform, no private property, nothing. Take away all the incentives for reward from each according to his ability to each according to his needs. And simulate the game. There probably already is a game like this. Back when I was in high school, my sociology teacher had us all play a game called Ghetto. It was called Ghetto. It was a board game called Ghetto. And the whole point of the game was to show you how difficult it is to escape a ghetto. That was the whole point of the game. It was kind of a rigged game. But you got dealt a card. It said, here's an unplanned pregnancy. You're not married. You are a high school dropout. And there was very few things you could do. And you would, of course, it was a chance of the draw because this was a card game and a board game together. But if you drew something lucky, like, you know, a scholarship, whatever, maybe you had a better chance of leaving the ghetto. But the whole point was to teach you how difficult it is once you are in a situation like that to escape the situation. Do this with socialism. Create a simulation of socialism. Use New Harmony, Indiana, as an example. No property, no cops, no incentives to work, just expectations of work, no demands to work, No private property, nothing. No, the people own the means of production. The people own the economic system. The people decide. No one person gets to own it. No one person gets to manage it. The people do it. And see how that works out. Because it's never worked out anywhere, even in a little, highly supported, financially supported experiment of 800 people who didn't have to build houses. They didn't have to, you know, erect a general store. They didn't have to plant fields. All they had to do was go in and take what other people had already done and make it work with zero free market incentives. And it failed. Do this. Because otherwise, that 32% of people who are more comfortable voting for socialist candidates than an aspirational message like MAGA, 10 years from now, it'll be 52% of people. Unless people understand what they actually say they support, and they really don't. Eventually, this movement will grow. Eventually, more young people will feel disenfranchised, will feel like it's not fair that a group of people has more than they do. Eventually, the more people will be foreclosed from accessing the economy, the more likely it will be that they will buy into socialism unless we teach them that it will fail. That it's never from each according to his ability to each according to his needs. That is, Marco Rubio was right when he said that is a lie. The very foundational idea of socialism is a lie. So get together and see if you can simulate a socialist environment. I don't think it would take much. You can go on and ask the computer. If you had to create a game, how would you do it for five people? I got all my grandkids are coming over. We're going to play socialism. And maybe it's just asking them questions so that they understand what they've been taught sounds like fairness and justice and empathy and equity. And what it really means is scarcity. It really means everybody gets to experience scarcity. Nobody gets to experience abundance. And how having a few people control property or even just a handful of people own the businesses, everybody gets to share in the prosperity of that private action. Anyway, go look up the New Harmony, Indiana experiment. And we have to start teaching people about this stuff. We have to teach ourselves about this stuff. Because let's face it, I mean, I'm Gen X. Nobody grew up learning about socialism. We learned that the commies were bad because we got to see cool movies like Top Gun. Red Dawn. But it didn't explain why they were bad. None of our teachers ever explained why it was bad. And unless you were a Reagan acolyte and you hung on all of his speeches and you were one of those highly motivated young people who were just way into him, you probably didn't really know the argument against socialism even in the 1980s. So we're not necessarily the best generation to natively share the pitfalls of socialism with young people. So teach yourself. Look up the New Harmony, Indiana experiment. New Harmony, Indiana. We'll take a quick break.
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1: All right, we're going to talk about flock cameras coming up with Dan Lennington. He's going to join me on the program. And more on socialism, specifically Marco Rubio's amazing speech last week. Have a great lunch. We'll see you back here at 2 o'clock.
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20: Tribute to the fallen. I'm Lisa Brady, Fox News. President Trump attending the dignified transfer as the remains of 4 U.S. service members killed in Jordan and Iraq since Friday arrive at Dover Air Force Base in Delaware, telling reporters before the solemn ceremony his message for the families.
21: We love you. We love your child, and that's what they are to them. They're their children. There's no games, no nothing. That's their child. And all you can do is throw out your heart.
20: The American soldiers were killed as Iran fired missiles and drones at U.S. bases in the region, retaliating for U.S. strikes on Iran over attacks on commercial shipping. And Iran is vowing to respond in kind if the president follows through on his latest threat.
22: In a social media post, President Trump says the U.S. will destroy one bridge or power plant each time Iran shoots at a ship in the Strait of Hormuz. The warning came after the 11th night of U.S. airstrikes on Iran and amid little public sign of progress on diplomatic efforts to end the conflict. One-fifth of the world's traded oil and gas passed through the strait before Iran closed it after the war began, jolting the world economy with far-reaching effects.
20: Fox's Tanya J. Powers, the president has also threatened to take care of it if Iran-backed Houthi rebels in Yemen choke off another critical strait in the region. Ousted Venezuelan leader Nicolas Maduro, due back in federal court in New York City at this hour, along with his wife, after being charged with multiple drug-related counts.
23: Prosecutors allege that for 25 years, Maduro ran Venezuela like a drug trafficking organization, transporting thousands of tons of cocaine as leader of the Cartel de los Soles. If convicted, they both face up to life in prison. Maduro's lawyers indicate they plan on filing motions to get this case thrown out before the trial begins.
20: Fox's Brian Yenes at Manhattan Federal Court. The defense argues Maduro has immunity and that the U.S. military raid capturing him was illegal. 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

0: Welcome back in, Clay and Buck. Let's have some fun with this going forward. New Hampshire poll just came out, Buck. And it's not going to be a surprise. Vance and Rubio are at the top of the New Hampshire polls, as you would expect on the Republican side. Not a lot of drama there. There's a new leader, according to this poll in New Hampshire, Buck. AOC is now up top of the line in New Hampshire. Let me hit you with some of this data. I know it's a little bit early, but I'm telling y'all, as soon as we get to January of 27, everybody's, the midterm is going to happen and people are going to be like, oh, whatever, you know, turn the page. They're going to impeach Trump. They're going to do whatever they're going to do. Nobody's going to care. And it's going to immediately turn to Iowa, New Hampshire. Remember, big story, Democrats still have to pick what is going to be the first state for them. Last cycle, it was South Carolina. New Hampshire, AOC 1, Mayor Pete 2, Mark Kelly, Arizona Senator. Could he be the bland white guy that is attractive to Democrats, the Trojan horse, as it were, Buck, that they use like they did Biden?
1: Yeah, Biden without the dementia and the military cred, so that's good.
0: Gavin Newsom collapsing. I really think as people spend time with Gavin Newsom, they like him less.
1: He's just waiting for his moment, Clay, all right? He's out there getting sun on his face, wind in his hair in Malibu. Gavin's going to make a comeback.
0: Bernie, who probably wouldn't run and you would think would endorse AOC. I mean, Bernie's 84, 85, whatever the heck he is now. And then Kamala. So Kamala's not going to do well with white voters. She never has. Where is the first primary going to be? If it's South Carolina again, Kamala wins in a landslide, that primary.
1: I think this is going to be the most interesting Democrat primary we have seen since Barack Obama became Hillary Clinton's worst nightmare. I really do believe that. I think it's going to be really fun to watch and analyze and talk about. So I'm looking forward to that. Because we have an embarrassment of riches on the right. Too many good people that could step in. You know, that's a whole other thing. On the left, it's going to be like a giant melee of clowns.
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9: A tribute to the fallen. I'm Lisa Brady, Fox News. President Trump attending the dignified transfer as the remains of four U.S. service members killed in Jordan and Iraq since Friday arrive at Dover Air Force Base in Delaware, telling reporters before the solemn ceremony his message for the families.
10: We love you. We love your child, and that's what they are to them. They're their children. There's no games, no nothing. That's their child. And all you can do is throw out your heart.
9: The American soldiers were killed as Iran fired missiles and drones at U.S. bases in the region, retaliating for U.S. strikes on Iran over attacks on commercial shipping. And Iran is vowing to respond in kind if the president follows through on his latest threat.
11: In a social media post, President Trump says the U.S. will destroy one bridge or power plant each time Iran shoots at a ship in the Strait of Hormuz. The warning came after the 11th night of U.S. airstrikes on Iran and amid little public sign of progress on diplomatic efforts to end the conflict. One-fifth of the world's traded oil and gas passed through the strait before Iran closed it after the war began, jolting the world economy with far-reaching effects.
9: Fox's Tanya J. Powers. The president has also threatened to take care of it if Iran-backed Houthi rebels in Yemen choke off another critical strait in the region. Ousted Venezuelan leader Nicolas Maduro, due back in federal court in New York City at this hour, along with his wife, after being charged with multiple drug-related counts.
12: Prosecutors allege that for 25 years, Maduro ran Venezuela like a drug trafficking organization, transporting thousands of tons of cocaine as leader of the Cartel de los Soles. If convicted, they both face up to life in prison. Maduro's lawyers indicate they plan on filing motions to get this case thrown out before the trial begins.
9: Fox's Brian Yenes at Manhattan Federal Court. The defense argues Maduro has immunity and that the U.S. military raid capturing him was illegal. 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
13: At 1202, partly cloudy, 70 in Madison, a Marquette County resort's a total loss following a fire. This broke out just before 4 o'clock yesterday afternoon at Riverbend Resort near Montello. Upon arrival, firefighters were met with heavy smoke and flames coming from the building. Multiple fire departments responded. The owners of the resort posted pictures of the extensive damage inside and outside the building. A cause remains under investigation. After over 20 years of talk and planning, opening day has arrived for Madison's Public Market. Doors set to open tomorrow afternoon at 4 on North 1st Street on the city's east side. There are 28 spots for local businesses. 17 of them are currently filled. Supporters are hoping to find the same success as in Milwaukee, which opened its public market 21 years ago and draws over 2 million visitors a year. Speaking of Milwaukee, a former Walmart there will not be the site of a new data center.
14: The City Plan Commission on Monday approved a plan for the site at Midtown Center that would not have a, quote, computational research facility. The site that has long sat dormant will instead host the new Capital Branch Library and a self-storage facility. The news that developers might be opening a data center in the city brought criticism from residents at recent open houses, and developers dropped the plans. Raymond Newport, Wisconsin Radio Network.
13: A scuffle outside of a State Street bar last night left two officers and a bouncer injured. Cops were called to the 200 block of State Street around 7:30 after a man headbutted a bouncer. The guy also repeatedly hit the bouncer in the face along with an officer. Now another man with a knife got involved in the dispute and a second officer hit their head while bringing one of the suspects to the ground. These two suspects were jailed on multiple pending charges. Our forecast today, mostly sunny and cooler. Our high today, 73. Partly cloudy tonight with a low of 54.
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All right, Buck, this ties in well with what we were just discussing. Headline story in the New York Times. Where is the first primary of the 2028 Democrat cycle going to be? It has already turned into an identity politics battle. Quote from the South Carolina Democrat Party chair. If Nevada gets elevated over South Carolina, it would be because of their Latino vote. So you would then be telling black voters

0: and having fun. Clay Travis and Buck Sexton.
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0: Welcome back in. Clay and Buck finishing up the program here. We appreciate all of you hanging out with us. We've got a couple of talkbacks here. Did anybody check the transcript? Did I truly get Wizard of Oz and Gone with the Wind mixed up? Around the same year they came out, didn't they? 1939, I believe, for Gone with the Wind. And I think Wizard of Oz was somewhere around that same element. Here's a trivia question for you, Buck. Everybody forgets how incredible color was being added to films. Gone with the Wind, sorry, Wizard of Oz was one of the very first films. Remember, in Kansas, everything is in black and white, and then it turns into color when they get to Oz. Also, and I don't know how many people out there have seen The Wizard of Oz. Evidently, have you heard about this book? It was digitally remastered and has been selling out the Sphere in Las Vegas. They have a brand new rendering of the film that has been digitally remastered, I think would be the way that you would describe it. And it is, frankly, pretty incredible, I'm told. My wife went to the Sphere to go see No Doubt. I haven't ever been in there to see a performance, but I've heard it's really good. Lynn in California, what you got for us?
1: Folks are looking at this exhibit, this white supremacy exhibit in the Smithsonian all wrong. It's actually an exhibit showing that whiteness is supreme, that all of these traits that are used by whiteness are to be admired. They are the basis of civilization. And even the gal who testified for the Smithsonian, she followed those rules during the hearing. And I'm sure the Smithsonian follows those rules in its administration.
0: Thank you for the call. Look, I think, again, it's an insult to everyone to be able to take over things that are universally applicable. If you missed it earlier in the show, things that are universally applicable for having success, being polite, timely, deferring benefits, waiting. That's that great study, Buck, which is one of the most powerful studies out there, that one of the best predictors for how someone will succeed in life, I'm sure you've seen it, it's really, really fascinating, is if you can just get people to wait to eat a marshmallow. They did this great study, and it's very funny for, I think, two-year-olds. I think it was two-year-old kids, and they told them, hey, if you can wait a certain amount of time, you will be able to eat two marshmallows instead of one, and they recorded the kids, and the kids are also excited to be able to eat the marshmallow, and then they followed the kids later in life, and they found that the kids who could defer gratitude, defer pleasure, were far more successful later in life just based on at 2 years old. Can you wait? You'll get a much better reward. But the kids who immediately ate the marshmallow later in life, 20, 30 years later, they had infinitely
2: You
0: less
2: could call it delayed
0: outcome.
2: Gratification or yes. Impulse control. Same basic concept, but it's a very powerful thing and it's very real in life.
0: Buck. Randy in Birmingham, this is you. He's calling you out. Randy, you think you have found a historical error on the program. Fire away.
3: Okay, so you said last week the Rosenberg lady was the first woman executed. She was giving away secrets about the nuclear program in the United States to Russia. But in fact, in 1865, July 7th, the lady who ran the boarding house at which the Lincoln conspirators stayed was hung.
0: He was hung. Am I correct? By the way, I'm going to nerd out here.
2: Not to be annoying. She was hanged. She was not hung. But I think he might be correct on the history here. What
0: am I correct that her name was Mary Surratt? I'm not sure if you pronounced the last name correctly. Is that her name?
3: I could not remember her name.
0: Okay.
2: Was she the first ever? By the way, sure. Great history call.
0: Great correction.
2: Great correction. Great call. I'll take this one, and I'm glad you're informing everyone. I couldn't think of another woman who had been executed in America. Certainly in the 20th century, I don't think there has been one. She's the only woman ever executed for espionage or treason. For espionage, I should say, because maybe this other woman was treason. What do they execute the boarding house person for?
0: First of all, thank you for the call. I was right. So there's a great book about the pursuit of John Wilkes Booth in the wake of his assassination of Abraham Lincoln, that if you're really interested in that era, team, look up what the name of that was. It's really good. It's a multi-week, if I remember correctly, pursuit of John Wilkes Booth, because he got out of Washington, D.C. before they could shut down the city in the week of the assassination. He's right. July 7th, 1865, Buck, frequently called the first woman executed by the U.S. federal government. She was convicted as a conspirator in the assassination of President Abraham Lincoln and hanged alongside three others. Multiple historical sources highlight this. Pre-1776, there were women who were executed in the colonies, but that was under British rule. And I guess, obviously, in Salem, there would have been a lot of women that were hanged back in the day as witches. Wow. During that
2: 18
0: era.
2: Women, 18 women have been executed since 1976. Interesting. It's very rare, obviously, compared to men overall. 576 documented executions of women from 1632 until present, basically. That's a lot more than I thought, actually. Wow.
0: Here's the answer according to Grok, Buck. Jane Champion was, in 1632, the first woman executed in the territory that became the United States. She was hanged in colonial Jamestown, Virginia, for concealing the death of her illegitimate child, a capital offense at the time under English common law, and decades before the American Revolution, hundreds, 130 years for the American Revolution. Eileen in Cincinnati, fire away.
4: Hi, Clay and Buck. I love your show. Keep up the good work. Clay, you definitely said Gone with the Wind. I noted it mentally when you said it, but don't beat yourself up. It's an innocent mistake, Clay. Keep up the good work.
0: Eileen's got my back, Buck. Yep, I appreciate it, Eileen. Yes. Well, look, we have covered a lot of ground today. We've given people some historical data. And that book, I'm going to look up the book, Buck. You talk for a sec here, because I do want to give a shout out on that book. It is really, really, Manhunt, The 12-Day Chase for Lincoln's Killer by James Swanson. Really well done. Really interesting look at that era.
2: So I knew it was very, very few. If you're talking, and I was, just to be clear, I was talking about like United States federal government cases. Like, I'm not including Jamestown Colony, and I mean, that's a whole lot, you know, Salem witch trials is a whole other thing. That's a whole other era and other category. But if you're talking about the federal government of the United States, four women have been executed by the federal government. So it's Mary Surratt, hanged in Washington, D.C., for conspiracy in the assassination of Abraham Lincoln. Ethel Rosenberg, electric chair, ouch, at Sing Sing Prison in 1953. Bonnie Brown Heady, executed by gas chamber in Missouri for the kidnapping and murder of a six-year-old boy. And then in 2021, Lisa Montgomery, lethal injection in Indiana for kidnapping, resulting in death. So four women by the federal government, I believe, in total.
0: By the way, Buck, here's a little bit of history as we finish the show. On the night that Lincoln was assassinated, they tried to wipe out the entire government. A lot of people don't know this. They were trying to kill the vice president. They showed up and tried to stab Seward to death. The conspiracy surrounding this was to wipe out the entire government. A lot of people don't study that. The book, 12-Day Hunt, Manhunt, really good one. Check it out.
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11: EA Madison.
12: I'm Trent Rice, WIBA News. The city of Madison's taking full ownership of Park Street from the Beltline to West Washington Avenue. The Common Council approving the transfer deal with the State Department of Transportation last night. The agreement gives the city full design control over Park Street instead of state maintaining ownership. Wisconsin's Democratic Party wants the State Elections Commission to let primary voters change their ballots if a candidate drops out of the race. Earlier this month, the Elections Commission approved new guidance that voters who already mailed in their ballots would not be able to change them. Last week, Lieutenant Governor Sarah Rodriguez withdrew from the governor's race. Milwaukee County Executive David Crowley got back in. The Elections Commission says it has no plans to change its guidance. More than 80,000 ballots have already been returned. After more than 20 years of talk and planning, opening day is near for Madison's public market.
13: The doors are scheduled to open tomorrow afternoon at 4 on North 1st Street on the city's east side. The 24,045,000 square foot facility will feature local businesses and a large events hall. There are 28 spots for local businesses, and 17 of them right now are filled. The building also houses a commercial kitchen. Supporters are hoping for the same success as in Milwaukee, which opened its public market 21 years ago and draws over 2 million visitors a year. Robin Colbert, News Talk, 1310 WIBA.
12: Madison's new homeless shelter is scheduled to open September 1st. The $27 million shelter on the Far East Side is a 250-bed facility. The initial hope was that the shelter would run 24/7, but Madison's community development director says it will provide overnight shelter services for the time being before transitioning to a full-day operation in the future. I'm Trent Rice, WIBA News.
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14: Beltline westbound from John Dolan Drive to Verona Road, 6 minutes. Beltline eastbound from University Avenue to Verona Road, 6 minutes. On the interstate southbound for US 151, a disabled semi right shoulder. Highway 19 to Badger Interchange, 5 minutes. I'm Tom Beck, and that's your latest total traffic.
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18: We're tracking a beautiful day ahead with high temperatures in the low 70s and humidity staying low for your Wednesday. It's going to be a quiet end of the week with temperatures slowly climbing before rain chances return this weekend. With your 27 storm track forecast, I'm meteorologist Emma Hippus.
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0: afternoon. It's the Vicki McKenna Show. I am Vicki McKenna. And we're going to talk about socialism on the program. Yeah, because we have to. Because we're up against the wall on socialism, I'm sorry to say. And I was talking about this earlier in my program, this CNBC poll that came out that have more people willing to vote for socialist candidates, self-identified socialist candidates at 32% than self-identified MAGA candidates. And I was talking about that today. So an aspirational political philosophy, MAGA versus an envy-based political philosophy, socialism. But anyway, we're going to get way more into that coming up. It is a failure of the American education system. All right, but before we get to anything, your word for the 2 p.m. hour in our inflation vacation, a.k.a. Sizzlin' Summer Cash Contest, is RICH, R-I-C-H. So you can win $1,000 instantly if you play the contest. It's a nationwide contest. 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Enter the keyword RICH, fill out your personal information. You could be a winner. We will call you if you win. You may also play on the iHeartRadio app. So yes, we're going to talk about socialism. We'll also talk about flock cameras as well. There's more to that than meets the eye. I saw the keyword and it just made me think of this since you're going to be able to hear a little bit of Marco Rubio's speech on communism that he gave last week. But as I saw the keyword rich, it occurred to me that there are two groups of people who would be socialists. The first group of people want stuff. They look at other people have stuff, they don't have stuff, they don't think it's fair, whether it's housing or whatever. So they want stuff. Other people have stuff, so they're socialist. They want stuff. They don't realize that if you take the stuff that other people have, you're not going to get that stuff. Nobody's going to get that stuff, and nobody will make the stuff anymore. Everybody will be equal in not having stuff. The other group of people are the group of people with the stuff. They feel kind of bad for having the stuff, but they don't feel like sharing the stuff. So they're socialists, but not for themselves, for everybody else. And they paper over their idiocy by feeling good about themselves. I care so much about poor people that I would support Zoran Mamdani's insane socialist policy of seizing control of rental properties because I care so much about poor people. Now, they're not willing to give over their stuff. See, that's the problem. The biggest group of people who are socialists are high income earners. It's not actually the poor people out there who don't have the stuff other people have and are envious of it. It's actually not the biggest group. The biggest group, 80% of them, are high income people and they just don't want to cough it up. I looked up the aggregate wealth of Democrats in the high income ranges, the top 20% of income earners. You ready for this, folks? Collectively, in the United States, the Democrats who are in the high income earner category control $80 trillion in aggregate net worth. $80 trillion. But they want the rest of us to live under the rules of scarcity because they don't want to cough up anything from the $80 trillion in aggregate net worth. The most passionate socialists are wealthy. Look at Hassan Piker, the Democrats' favorite podcaster. He's a trust fund baby. Look at Zoran Mamdani, AOC. Her mommy just paid her property taxes. AOC's mother just paid her property taxes. They're wealthy and they've done nothing. They want the rest of us to live. They exempt themselves. They exempt themselves from these same rules because they can. They're in a stratosphere of wealth that allows them to just simply opt out. These are the kinds of things you should share with your young grandkids or nephews, nieces, neighbor kids. What do you mean you think socialism is a good idea? All right, we're going to come back and talk more about it. You'll hear a little bit of Marco Rubio's speech. This is the Vicky McKenna Show.
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0: Welcome back to the program. It is the Vicky McKenna Show. And I have our pal, Dr. Duke Pesta, standing by in the program. And Duke, what I want to do, if you don't mind, I want to play 3 minutes of Marco Rubio. And I want to interrupt him. And I want us to discuss his speech, I guess, mini speech on communism. Is that cool?
20: Perfect.
0: All right, Brandon, if you don't mind, please play Marco Rubio.
21: Oh, thank you all for joining us. For far too long, however, our counterterrorism doctrine has had a blind spot. A blind spot when it comes to extremist violence from the political left. Even today, the very idea that far-left terrorism could be a serious threat is treated as a right-wing fever dream, or worse, as a dangerous fascist conspiracy. It's treated this way by many in the press, by many in academia and our universities, and by many of our legacy institutions. You will no doubt see the dogma rear its head in the coverage of this very conference. In spite of the clear and the undeniable reality, in spite of the objective numbers and statistics, in spite of the fact that in this room today, there are representatives from across the political spectrum, we will hear this kind of organized violence and terror will be dismissed. It will be dismissed as a partisan fiction. It is the reason why, here in my country, so many people in positions of power have repeatedly dismissed acts of violence and even terrorism as legitimate forms of political expression so long as they served a left-wing cause. It is why during those so-called George Floyd riots in the summer of 2020, as criminals and extremists burned and looted their way through America's great cities and nearly brought the country to its knees, city governments all across the country simply refused to prosecute the people conducting these acts of violence and terror. This is a distinctive and unique evil. It has always been driven by a hatred, above all else, a hatred for civilization itself. It is a revolt of the worst against the best, a revolt of the weak and the cowardly against the strong and the good. It is perpetrated by those who cannot build, who cannot create, who cannot achieve great things, and take their revenge upon the world for their own inadequacy by seeking to destroy those who can. This is what radical leftism is. It may wear various different slogans and ideologies across place and time. They can call themselves anti-capitalist, or anti-imperialist, or communist, or anarchist, or Marxist, but the fundamental character is always the same. It's always the same. It is a poisonous resentment cloaked in the language of equality and justice and liberation, an overwhelming need to tear down what greater men have built, to wreck what is beautiful and what is right on behalf of people who are only filled with ugliness and have nothing else to offer the world. We can and we must identify and map this threat and rebuild our counterterrorism architecture to defeat it, just as we have done together before. Now we must do it together again. Through intelligence and information sharing, through coordinated law enforcement strategy, through financial targeting and disruption, we will dismantle these networks brick by brick. It is time for the people of the civilized world to defend ourselves, to stand united against this encroaching darkness and fight for what is ours.
0: Duke Pesta, let's jump in on this. I have not heard a statement so clear on the problem of communism, Marxism, leftism. It's all the same. It's the same ideology. In my lifetime, maybe we can roll back to Reagan, but I wasn't, you know, riveted by everything Reagan ever said because I was a Marxist at the time. It was so clear. And the question is the message something that can be promoted? That's my thought, is that how do we get it so that people understand this message sort of innately? It's not in the schools. We've talked about this. It's not in the colleges, the antithesis of it. How can we get people to understand the ugliness, the destructiveness of this ideology that means to tear us into shreds?
17: First of all, this is Churchillian. I have not heard a clearer, better summary of what we face going all the way back to Winston Churchill. That is that kind of a speech. Of course, he didn't have that craggly voice and all of that, but this was very Churchillian, number one. It is a much needed shot across the progressive board. It absolutely had to happen. And to some degree, this is the same kind of thing that Vance is saying too. And I think it's really critically important. And how do we make this work? We have to realize that we are in a fight. I use the word Churchill particularly because we are in war. We don't know we're at war, but we're in war. And we need to wake up people to the fact that we are in a war. It's a cultural war, a sociological, political, cultural war. And it's raging, and it's raging on the left. And because we have created so much peace and law enforcement and opportunity and wealth, we see it's happening in the big cities and we shrink our shoulders and say, well, you know, that's what they voted for. California deserves what it gets. That's right. Not a way to, as the encroaching evil is reaching more and more into the middle of the country, somebody's got to stand up and fight back. And I'm not suggesting that we become the kind of violent thugs they are, but we're going to have to meet them with the ideas right up in their faces. We're going to have
0: What Rubio did was he put the blueprint out for everybody, yes, in the Trump administration, but for every Republican at any level of government that Republican serves, because they always told us that we don't have to fight the culture war. We don't have to fight that war. Nope, that culture war has been lost. And then you had people like Paul Ryan. You had people like, like some of these old folks, the young guns from the mid-2000s, who are out there saying, we're just going to focus on economics. We're just going to focus on interest rates. We don't have to be part of the culture war. Well, the culture war is now shooting our icons at from a distance on the top of a building, killing some of them and overrunning our cities with violence. You can't just shrug your shoulders and say, well, California gets what it votes for, or Madison gets what it votes for. You know, I don't think anybody in Utah voted for Charlie Kirk to be assassinated. Literally nobody in Butler, Pennsylvania, voted for the president to get shot or a beloved member of their community to be murdered. So that's nonsense. This, you get what you vote for, I guess, and that, no, Rubio is saying a whole of government. This is going to be our philosophical orientation. Communism seeks to destroy everything it touches. It is jealous of the exceptionalism of the people who build. And instead of trying to get better, it simply tears it down. This is evil. We're going to call it evil, and we are going to orient government to fight that evil. I hope that is broad. I hope the orientation is a broad one.
17: Right. I guess, and this is also, by the way, a clarion call to all Western culture, not just America. I know that in England, and you see what's going on in France and Germany and Spain. Spain is the only country who actually fought off communism and Islamism going back years and centuries. The only country that has had to fight off those two things. And now they are becoming Muslimified and socialist, right? The bells are tolling. It is late the hour. If we Americans don't lead this charge, oh, not just here, but across the whole Christendom, the whole west of Western culture, then this is going to become a very dark time. And the thing about, you know, the one thing that does make me happy, it does seem to be that the cabinet, the people that are working under Trump, are committed to this. You see this with other people as well. Certainly Vance and Rubio are the most articulate and the most visible, but they all seem to be making the same point that we've got to do this. When I hear Tom Homan talk about ICE and what we need to do about illegal immigration, I'm hearing it there too, right? You see it all across what we've got. But the problem is that, you know, in a country like ours where it seems as if red states are much more likely to become purple than blue states are to go red, we've got to push that back. I mean, even what Tom Tiffany is doing is exactly what we need for the moment. It's not so much Tim, who's a good guy. He's not terribly charismatic, but his whole approach is exactly right. And when you've got morons like Hong, who wants to get rid of police,

0: stuff, kill everyone in your family, shoot the dog and leave. That's what socialism is about to do to this country. And that's why Rubio put that shot across the bow. And you're exactly right about Europe. But for us, they will fall. They will fall for sure.
1: So the good news for the for us is that the other side is far more radical than they think they are, right? And so I think we're at a moment where we can push this back because they are so extreme. The socialists of 10 years ago would not be doing 95% of this. They would have been laying low, right? And so it's their excess that's going to help us, not necessarily our candidates. But that's absolutely true. And but the warning of that, the flip of the coin on that is the fact that they can get away with this kind of extremism and they're protected by the media and Hollywood, even they know it's destructive. Now, in the short term, they're kooks. But in 10 years, they will not be kooks. Their version of anarchy is going to seem mainstream. So we can't
0: get that. You're 100% right. 10 years ago, there was a teacher in Texas who corrected a student who called a pedo, right? And she said, no, we call them minor attracted persons. She got fired 10 years ago. It's now that is what the Democrats have adopted. They've adopted that, something that got someone fired 10 years ago for saying out loud. They're now saying it out loud. You're exactly right. This extremism, they went too early on it, but it's there. 10 years from now, it will be commonplace. 10 years from now, that's what they want. They want it to be so commonplace that we wake up one day, just like we did with the whole trans craziness, and there are men in women's bathrooms. That's what they want. We'll just wake up and it will have passed us. And Rubio understands that. Like you say, I think Vance does. And I just hope we're not too late. I'm going to let you have the last word.
1: I think you said it very well. And we have to do it now. But the big thing that you and I have talked for years, until you fix the schools, the next generation is going to be harder to win over. This is all about education. It's all about what the kids are learning when they're 20 and 17 and 8 and 7. It's a lost cause. That's the D-Day. That's where it's going to have to start if we really want to fix this problem.
0: Right on. And constantly, you know, hiding under the rock that says it's the economy, stupid, is not going to save the United States long term. I appreciate the time. Professor Duke Pesta, thank you very much for joining me.
1: Thanks, Vicki.
0: And we are going to take a quick break on the Vicki McKenna Show. I will be right back.
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21: The program, it's the Vicki McKenna Show. And I've teased a little bit about what my thoughts are on flock cameras, but I haven't really dived into this topic at all. I have Dan Lennington standing by from the Wisconsin Institute for Law and Liberty because I do want to dive into the topic. And it was because you had posted something that I think it was rural Oconomowoc or somewhere near Oconomowoc had installed these flock cameras on, and you're like, why would you need them in rural Oconomowoc? And my town, which is Lake Mills, has put them everywhere. You cannot get in or out of the city, which is very, very small, like 5,000 people, without being on a flock camera. And in our case, the police department just made an agreement with the company, didn't put it through a council vote or anything, and just put them up. And this is happening all over the place. And I'm fearful that our pro-police people will default to not fighting this when maybe they should think about what this technology can and eventually likely will be used to do.
0: Yeah, it's real troubling. Just, you know, let your listeners know, these flock cameras, they typically are on a black pole with a solar panel and a camera, and you might not notice them. I've seen them out in the country in Waukesha County, just on county roads. And what they do is they take a photograph of your license plate, actually every license plate that goes by, every car vehicle that goes by it. There's a photograph taken and it's uploaded to a database. And this is a service that is sold to law enforcement agencies. And under the agreement, the law enforcement agency can search these databases and basically create a map of where you have been and where you've gone. And they're all interconnected. So the Lake Mills Police Department shares information with Milwaukee County. Milwaukee County shares with Waukesha, shares with Northern Illinois. And so it creates this sort of mosaic of information that allows law enforcement to track your daily movements and to decide exactly, you know, who's going where and figure out who's going where. They don't need a warrant, though, to search these databases. They can do them for whatever reason they want. Now, their internal policy will say that they can only use it for figuring out, you know, solving crimes. But we know from recent media attention that's actually, you know, there's a lot of abuse of these databases. So that's basically what this is. It tracks your daily movements. And so, you know, one of the important legal principles that we're concerned about is that under the Fourth Amendment, you have a right to be secure in your location history. And the Supreme Court has said this numerous times that law enforcement agencies are not supposed to use modern technology to basically track your movements, and that this flock camera system is actually doing that. It's creating this recording of where you have been and what you've been doing.
21: It's not like the old license plate readers, because this one, number one, instantly, it's AI powered. It shares with a national database. It becomes national or global even. So it's not just like the old license plate readers. Okay, somebody reported a crime at 8:28 a.m. and saw the person driving down Main Street or whatever. And so we got a license plate reader there. We're going to go check back at 8:28, which was more cumbersome. And I appreciate police wanting something easier to use. And this is instant. This is much easier to use. It's also AI powered. And so the old license plate readers were also kind of, you know, they were just... They were harder to use. They were more cumbersome to use. This technology is easy to use and it can be expanded. And that's even a bigger concern. I mean, you know exactly where I've gone every single minute of every single day. That's creepy enough, but it can be expanded. Flock is telling people, if you need it, we can essentially kind of turn it into what are called stingers, stinger operations, which need a warrant to capture Wi-Fi data, cell phone data, et cetera, et cetera. If you need us to provide this extra service, we're here for you. We've got tech reps that can show you how to do that as well. And it suddenly becomes, I don't know, like China. It suddenly starts to feel like you're in a surveillance state.
0: Yeah, you know, the expansion that Flock's doing right now also is the private company. So they invite know, movie theaters, that they invite grocery stores, Targets, you know, when you go in to get your car washed, look behind you, you'll see there is a license plate reader in most modern car washes right now. Now, all that information is being aggregated. So everywhere you're going, you're having your license plate taken. Now, when I went to a recent car wash and I looked over to the side and saw they were taking a photograph of my face. Below my face on the screen, I could see that they had listed my credit card number. And then next to it was a photograph of my license plate. So they had aggregated just in that one visit to this car wash. And, you know, if you go to a brand new car wash, you'll see this, that they have gotten your face, your name, your credit card number, and your license plate, which includes your vehicle and the make and model. And that is all aggregated together, sold out on the internet as a way to market, you know, things to you and try to get you to buy things, you know, commercial activity. But also, you know, the cops can also search those databases whenever they want, as long as they have a subscription to Flock. And in Wisconsin, there are over 200 police departments and sheriff's offices that have contracts with Flock, the Flock system. Now, there have been a few that have canceled their contract with Flock because there's been a number of controversies in Wisconsin about police officers abusing Flock, you know, based on, you know, officers searching for their ex-girlfriend or, you know, getting private information about particular people they're interested in. It's been Menasha, Racine, Kenosha, Greenfield, Milwaukee have all had documented cases. People have been fired for abusing the Flock system. And this has caused, you know, some PDs just to pull the plug on it. But, you know, once it gets, you know, gets sold to private companies and who knows, to schools and things, it just creates this web where you're never allowed to go anywhere without your information being shared online, right, with both the private sector and with law enforcement.
21: So there's another company out there too called Safer, S-A-F-R, different than Flock, but as I'm looking it up here, the camera technologies can work in tandem. Safer actually does the facial recognition. And that's what you're seeing probably at that car wash you were at. But license plate, but Flock is being used by cities and parking ramps. It's just a kind of a viral story of a woman who drove into a parking ramp with her friend, and her friend did not pay for the parking. And because her credit card was already, you know, loaded and somehow her cell phone signal had a signature, they were able to charge her credit card for her friend's missed parking payment. Now, I'm not sure if that's Safer or if that's Flock or if that's a different technology. Point being, maybe it's not just Flock, but it's all of these camera technology companies, AI-powered camera technology companies. And we have no rules on this stuff, Dan. And I was chatting with you and you said we even have bad case law on this that technically says this is okay to do.
0: Yeah, the question the Supreme Court deals with right now is that they've held that, you know, searches of cell phone data are searches. This case that came out, Chatry, was a case that came out a few weeks ago that said that when they do a geofence is basically like drawing a circle around an area and then asking Google to tell you, police department, tell me everybody who went in and out of this area because they were trying to investigate a crime. The Supreme Court said that's a search. That requires a warrant signed by a judge. And so the Supreme Court says that your physical movements are protected by the Constitution. But the question that judges have been dealing with is how many, and you signaled this at the beginning of the segment, is that how many cameras are too much? If you just have a camera that's on the toll booth that takes a picture of you going through the toll booth, that's one thing. But if you live in a city and there's 200 of these cameras and they're constantly monitoring your every movement and creating a database about your whereabouts, that would violate the Fourth Amendment. So the question is that the courts have been dealing with, and there hasn't been a court yet to strike down the use of Flock, although there are several cases pending around the country. The question the judges are dealing with is how many cameras are too many cameras?
21: And how do you answer that question? How do you answer a question that can't be answered? How many cameras are too many? I don't know. I have no idea. I think the answer in my town is like none. But, you know, is the answer none in downtown or in north side of Milwaukee? Is that the answer, none? That's the problem. And so people who support law enforcement will say, we're just going to have to kind of, you know, on a hope and a prayer, trust that it's not going to be too badly abused. But it seems to me we need at least regulation, some attention being paid to it. Do they need to be in rural Oconomowoc? Absolutely not. Do they need to be, you know, on country roads in Waukesha County? Absolutely not. That doesn't make any sense. You can't really justify it. But the company goes and says, we'll give you free cameras we'll give you a 6 month or a year subscription to the service. And if you don't want to keep them, you can give them back. Well, nobody wants to give them back. You know, once you got them, it's information. If you start to rely on the information, you start to rely on the information. You don't want to go back to the old clunky way of getting that information, warrants and such.
0: Yeah, and we've dealt with this with cell phones, which is, you know, if you're when you carry around a cell phone, you're carrying around your location, and you're having a microphone on you at all times. You're being recorded. Your location is being recorded, and we know that if the law enforcement agencies want to get that data, they've got to get a warrant. So we know that, at least that, as far as your carrying around your phone is concerned, the cops can't spy on that without a warrant. But these new technologies with cameras, if they're effectively doing the same thing, if effectively you can tell where Vicki McKenna went today and what she did and the location of her car, isn't that the same as this just checking on your phone and just snooping on your phone like they cannot do right now? And so, the legislature needs to grapple with this. Congress needs to grapple with this. And yes, we support our law enforcement agents and we want them to solve crimes and protect missing kids. But this idea that, we have to be able to spy on you in order to, once in a while solve an Amber Alert is ridiculous, because, they could say the same thing about snooping on your cell phone. They could say, we need to access your cell phone at all times without a warrant, because it will help us solve crimes. Well,
21: and it would.
0: Yeah, of course.
21: By the way, it would
0: solve crimes. Yeah,
21: but especially with AI power. If police could snoop on your cell phone at all times, they would definitely solve more crimes. Even though Vicki McKenna doesn't commit a crime, Dan Lennington doesn't commit a crime, they would need access to my cell phone, because we need access to all cell phones just in case your cell phone has information that might help us solve a crime that happened near you, etc. Of course they would be able to more easily solve crimes. They would. It's true, but it's illegal. And the question is, are we going to just simply shrug our shoulders on this now extremely more highly powerful technology? It's way more powerful than license plate readers, without any kind of guardrails whatsoever. And that's my big concern. I guess I'm hoping that there's some maybe new case law coming soon.
0: Yeah, and I would just tell people, this is one of these things. This is a conservative principle, the idea that the Fourth Amendment protects the privacy of your movement. But it is one of these things that we should embrace as a bipartisan issue, because there are people who call themselves liberals or progressives, and people who would call themselves conservatives or libertarians who would agree on this general issue that you shouldn't be snooped on. And so this might actually be an issue that the left and the right can come together and achieve some common ground to ensure that we do have privacy in our movements, and that we do not become a surveillance state like China.
21: Yeah. I mean, I don't want a social credit system. They don't want ICE to have information. You know, I don't agree with their reason. They don't agree with my reason. Maybe we agree on the pathway to get to both things. I appreciate the time, Dan Lennington. Thanks very much.
0: Thank you.
21: Always great to have you. Dan Lennington from Wisconsin Institute for Law and Liberty, and we'll take a quick break.
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21: 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Suicidal empathy, that concept. 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
22: It's been a hot minute since you and I have spent a little time together. It's good to be here. Thank you for also choosing the Dan O'Donnell Show this afternoon. In for Dan, my name is Dave Michaels. Yeah, they dusted me off. Just like that description of Gone with the Wind on Netflix, you're aware of this, right? You realize, I hope, this viral description of Gone with the Wind, it's old. It's nothing new. It made the rounds on social media, especially over the past couple of days, but this dates all the way back to maybe 2020, 2021. Netflix, which never met a white character couldn't portray as black, put out a warning on the Academy Award-winning classic Gone with the Wind. And I don't have it in front of me, so this is paraphrased. Don't quote me exactly. A 1939 American Civil War epic known for its racism. To learn more about Black Lives in America, search Black Lives Matter. And this was in the height of George Floyd, the summer of love that kicked off in late May of 2020. That was the description, much like when you would go to Blockbuster, you read the little description on the back of the VHS box. You're scrolling through Amazon Prime or Netflix or Hulu or Peacock or whatever they are. They've got these descriptions. And that was the description for Gone with the Wind. Why it just showed up in the past 5 or 6 days, why it was trending, I have no idea. But I saw this and went, this is nothing new. It got me thinking. I don't want to give Netflix any ideas or anything like that. But will we soon see other warnings on other award-winning movies that may or may not make it to Netflix Extreme Library? Rocky. Now, this movie is trending because this new movie called I Am Rocky, or what is it? I Am Rocky. It's basically a movie about the movie Rocky being made. And whoever the actor is that's playing a very young Sylvester Stallone, oh my, I Play Rocky. Thank you, Eric. That's the name of the movie, which comes out later this year. It's called I Play Rocky. It's about the original Rocky movie being made. And this guy, to say he nails Stallone, I mean, he makes, it's uncanny. You would think it's AI, for crying out loud. It's so good. But if Rocky were on Netflix, would the description be a 1976 film portraying a fighter with an ethnic name who works out by beating cows? To learn more about the benefits of a vegan lifestyle, visit People for Ethical Treatment of Animals. Or maybe Jaws, back in 75, a film that showcases the joy of swimming with sharks. To learn more about how to control bleeding when you suddenly lost a limb, visit WebMD. The Schindler's List, a 1993 film about European Jews who enjoyed living in secure gated communities. To learn more about Judaism, visit the Ku Klux Klan. E.T. the Extraterrestrial, classic film from Steven Spielberg in 1982. Would the Netflix description be a film that traces the harrowing challenges of undocumented aliens facing life in the United States? To learn more about open borders, visit the Democratic Party website. Of course not. There's The Graduate, a 1967 film that focuses on a college graduate who still lives at home, but has no idea what he wants to do with his life. To learn more about plastics, visit any Ivy League university here in the United States. The Sixth Sense, a 1999 film about a young boy who visits the U.S. Senate and sees dead people. To learn more about near-death experiences, visit Chuck Schumer's political career or Mitch McConnell. Singing in the Rain, a 1992 film that illustrates the horrors of technology on the working class. To learn more about the joys of communism, Google the Siberian Gulag. There's Tootsie. Who doesn't love Tootsie? I still say, even though he had maybe 4 minutes of screen time, one of Bill Murray's best movies. Tootsie, a 1982 film about a man who wants people to believe he is a woman solely to get a job that should go to a woman. To learn more about women, Google Supreme Court Justice Ketanji Brown Jackson. Gladiator, 2000 film about a man fighting a corrupt system that has destroyed his family. To learn more about Spencer Pratt, Google Pacific Palisades. And then The Godfather, which I still have never seen in one setting. I've seen it over time via YouTube in bits and pieces. How long is the movie? It's like 3.5 hours, isn't it? I've never from front to back seen The Godfather. A classic 1972 film that focuses on family, loyalty, and capitalism. To learn more about Italians, New York Mayor Mondami recommends watching the scene where Michael Corleone comes into his own in a little Egypt restaurant. Just a few ideas that Netflix hopefully never adopts anytime soon. And for all I know, they already have. Here's another movie. It was a book first. The Manchurian Candidate. Don't quote me. 1950s. Mid to late 1950s. It was about the Cold War, so it wasn't in 1942. I know that. Eric says 62. Okay, so it was published in 62, which would make sense. Oh, the movie. Well, when did the book come out? That's right. There were two movies. There was the one with Sinatra was in the original one. Eric says the book was 1959 from The Manchurian Candidate. The movie was Sinatra 3 years later. And then they did another movie with Denzel Washington, I want to say in the, when? 2004. All right. So there's been two movies from The Manchurian Candidate. The book The Manchurian Candidate, if you're not aware, again, deals with the Cold War. And, well, going all Siskel and Ebert here, it's about an American soldier whom, it's either the Chinese or the North Koreans. To an extent, it's irrelevant, but they basically brainwashed this guy into becoming some political assassin in an attempt to overthrow America. And the overall premise of the book was the greatest threat to a nation doesn't necessarily come from outside its borders. It's not the Japanese bombing Pearl Harbor, bad, don't misunderstand me. But the greatest threat comes from within. Sometimes a country can be manipulated to tear itself apart. Well, isn't that interesting? In the here and now, 2026. America may not be facing a single Manchurian candidate, but instead something a little more consequential. The metamorphosis of the Democrat Party into a Manchurian Party. Now, the Democrat Party shows no signs of disappearing. It's not going to go the way of the Whigs, per se, in the 1820s and 1830s. Instead, it's becoming something fundamentally different from the institution that Americans have known and in many respects are still very loyal to for now generations. And that matters because America's political system has always depended on constructive competition between two, in some cases, three parties, despite some pretty deep disagreements. And when it's all said and done, the other party, the losing party, whether it's in an election or throughout a debate, they accept the legitimacy of our constitutional way of government. And at times, it's even worked out pretty well. Republicans and Democrats arguing over the proper role of government, even as they generally agreed on the constitutional framework. I think it's a fair question to ask whether or not that agreement still exists. Here, now, today. The Democrat Party is undergoing a very sharp break from its traditional platform. Leadership has stopped acting as the institution's stewards, and they're really now only interested in short-term wins, which is going to have long-term effects, not just for their party itself, but probably the country, too. When winning is the only objective, what happened in the past, the constitutional norms, well, they become disposable. And outside fringe movements start to infiltrate some key roles here, positions that were in the past rejected. And when I say past, I don't mean 100 years ago or 50 or even 20. We're talking 10 or less. Those views that were so soundly rejected are now becoming more and more mainstream within their own party. Over time, activists no longer influence the party from the outside. They are the party. I believe that that is exactly what has happened. And it's accelerating inside today's Democrat Party. How many times have you heard, well, this isn't the party of John Kennedy anymore? That wasn't the case 20 years ago. This isn't the party of Bill Clinton anymore. In fact, I think you could even say this isn't even the party of Barack Obama anymore. That's how much this is evolving. Barack Obama was president of the United States 14 years ago. Instead, since 14, my math is wrong, 10. He won re-election in 2012, 10 years ago. But it was just 6 years ago now, 2020, it has changed in a way that makes it increasingly unrecognizable to, yes, us Republicans. We've been watching this for years. But some Democrats are finally starting to realize what we've been telling them for years now. You've had previous Democrat administrations. They would try to pursue these big reforms. But they would generally do this through the constitutional process. I don't like Obamacare. It's one of the worst public policy pieces of legislation in my lifetime, and I'm a Gen Xer. But it still went through the political process. They still had the votes. I disagree with the outcome, but they did it through the process that was afforded them at the time in, when was that, 2010? 2009, 2010? Even though Obama was promising to fundamentally transform America, he meant through elections and legislation and, sure, executive orders, but that was still one of the tools in the presidential toolbox. In other words, within the existing system. That's not the case today. These Democratic Socialists of America, these members and their supporters within the Democratic Party they're out in the open. They're not hiding behind the fact that if they ever get power, they are going to blow up our institutions. The Senate, the Department of War, the Supreme Court. I mean, I don't know. I haven't refreshed on my browser in the last hour or so. Did they add the Department of Education while we're at it? I don't know. The debate right now is no longer about policy, but instead is now becoming a referendum on the legitimacy of the United States of America. And some of these ideas of these candidates that were once considered outside the party's mainstream, never mind sitting at the table, they're the head of the table. And now, for the most part, this is currently limited to blue states and cities. Sure, but that might change. Hello, Wisconsin, to quote Topher Grace. No, that was Ashton Kutcher in That 70s Show. You get the point. Democratic socialism, identity-based politics, this expanded administrative authority and cultural progressivism on steroids, this is what's dominating their party today. Which, again, begs the question, how did it happen so fast? I say 2020 was when this now reincarnation of the Democratic Party started. And I believe that's not a coincidence, because I believe the pandemic was the great accelerant. Because at the time, opposing ideological ideas that already existed, so the pandemic didn't create them here. However, it dramatically enhanced their ability to influence institutions as well as public perception. Institutions that traditionally moderated political change, it kind of weakened as the government authority expanded, and it happened very fast. Why? Slow the spread. Got to save the world from COVID. That's why we witnessed schools closing and empty churches and just widespread disruption everywhere. You had millions and millions and millions of people, in some cases, spending their formative years cut off and not being able to experience things that most of us took for granted, like a high school graduation or playing outside with their friends. All while the government assumed powers that few Americans had previously witnessed, let alone experienced. And I think that changed. Spring of 2020, sure, late winter, but spring of 2020, March, April, May, 6 years ago, expectations from that point on have now led a lot of young Americans to come out of that pandemic more comfortable with the government intervening on their behalf in their mind. And then, as a caveat, skeptical of a lot of the traditional institutions that have helped make this country the greatest country in the history of mankind. Now they believe the opposite. They believe the United States has screwed them over, which has created an opening that has brought us to where we are today. I'm not going to go all historian here, but the Russian Revolution provides a historical example. There won't be a quiz on this, I promise. The collapse of the existing order created an opening that the Bolsheviks seized. The lesson? Moments of instability can accelerate changes that previously seemed unlikely. And I believe to an extent that's exactly what has and is happening right now post-pandemic. Whether it was coordinated or not, I don't know. Whether it was right place, right time for these far left Bernie Sanders types to see their opening and hang on to it for dear life. My guess is that's what happened. And it's happening today. Just compare the Democratic Party's positions today. Again, never mind 50 years ago, 1980, just 20 years ago. There have been massive policy flips on immigration, on energy policy, criminal justice, free speech. The one party that believed in free speech all through the 1960s and 70s, who? The Democrats. Now? Yeah, I think COVID came out of a Wuhan lab. So no, you can't say that. But it's the lab. Why do I sound like Milton? Who's the guy from Office Space? Milton. Why do I sound like Milton? Do I have a red stapler? Here it is over here. But that's the point. The one party that championed free speech is now completely against it. Identity politics, federal authority. They wanted to do everything the federal government did not want them to do under Nixon. And now, well, the government says you're supposed to stay 6 feet apart, but that doesn't make any sense. The government said it, you must do it. What? Taken all together, this represents an enormous shift in how many within the party understand the historical relationship and then the history of America's institutions as it relates to our role in the world. This is why the Democrat Party's transformation matters. A party is not just an election machine. It's not something that just has a get-together every 4 years in the summer in Chicago or LA or Miami and knocks on a few doors and puts out a few social media ads. No, it is an institution. It's not a criticism. It's true. And when one of America's two major political parties fundamentally changes its institutional loyalties, there are consequences. The larger question isn't simply who wins the next election, be it the midterms in a few months or the presidential election a little over 2 years from now. It's whether or not we have two parties who actually support the continuation of our republic, playing by the same rules as outlined in our Constitution. Our Bill of Rights. In the Manchurian Candidate, the greatest danger was never only the manipulated individual. The greater threat was always the failure of those responsible for protecting the system. And to recognize the danger when it was happening. That's exactly what's happening. Actual Democrats, not socialists or would-be commies, they're going to have to be the ones who ultimately decide the future of the Democratic Party. Regardless, the consequences won't remain within the Democratic Party. Those consequences are going to affect all of us. New York City is getting a crash course in that lesson right now. So is Chicago. So this hard and fast pivot even further to the left, it's on the Democrats, which means they're the ones who ultimately have to decide if they're going to push back or continue to get pushed around. Right now, I don't know the answer. Apparently, the Democrats are bored with eating the same meal every day, and apparently they found a much tastier dish, each other. They're going through some civil war right now that's getting louder and louder thanks to Zohran Mamdani winning in New York City. After he won, everyone he endorsed also won a few weeks ago. And this has inspired the radicals to get even more radical. Look no further than here in Wisconsin. Since day one, Francesca Hong has led the polls in the race to be the party's nominee for governor. The Marquette poll, which came out a few hours ago, proved that yet again. We will get into that later on in the program. With David Crowley pulling a Brett Favre and decided that he still wants to play, after all, and is back in the primary race, Hong supporters are now openly declaring war on not just the other candidates, but anyone. Again, I'm talking about Democrats here who aren't willing to take a hit on the Hong bong. I have no idea what that means, but it sounded right. It made sense in my brain. Okay, well, Madison can relate. Trust me, parts of Milwaukee, more parts than I care to admit, can relate in Milwaukee, too. And I don't just mean in certain neighborhoods. You're cruising up and down. Well, no one's cruising up and down 94 westbound right now with the amount of construction going on. But, boy, you don't even have to have your windows down. And oh, really? Willie Nelson's in town again? Come on now. Anyway, if you're not with her, you're against her. Period. Hence, the inter-party civil war. It's happened nationally, obviously. They've begun openly declaring war on House Minority Leader Hakeem Jeffries, saying, hey, look, you're next, buddy. When we have the votes to oust you, you're not necessarily going to be House Speaker if the Democrats do win back control of the House after the midterms. I mean, there's been a target on Chuck Schumer's back for years. Fetterman is dead man walking in his own party, even though the guy votes with Democrats 90% of the time. Nope. Doesn't pass the purity test. He gone. So what's the Democrats' strategy to tackle this? They dusted off the old playbook of unity. That's what they're doing. It's the idea everyone should just be in this together to combat the real threat of conservative white people. You know, MAGA. That's their response. And that's why the old guard of the Democratic Party is losing. America must fundamentally change because they're morally superior to those conservative Christians. That's their belief. And therefore, anyone who stands in their way has to go. In fact,

0: And I think your policy, and I think your policy on the genocide in Gaza, and I think your policy on the genocide in Gaza is terrible. I think you do not belong here. I think you do not belong here. You do not belong here, Scott, anymore. It's because you've been wonderful. You've been wonderful for trans people, and you've been terrible. And you've been terrible. You've been terrible. You've been terrible on Gaza.
1: I keep hearing Charles Barkley. Is it terrible? Is it terrible? And the mob is what you'd expect. There was one dude who was like an Oompa Loompa wearing a very tight shirt that I think it was a man. Well, no, it is a man, but he wants to be a woman, even though the girls were hanging out. I mean, it looked like the Star Wars canteen. By the way, they're mad at him because, again, he doesn't support Gaza the way they want. And Scott Wiener is Jewish. So in their mind, he's a radical when it comes to policy. But God forbid he supports Israel. You look at statements this guy's made and the legislation he's passed. Again, state senator in California running for Congress. He's as radical as it gets. I honestly think if his hard drive got checked, you'd see some things that would shock most normal people. Yet one blemish and he's out. And these are Democrats. Not your father's Democrats. These are the neo-Democrats who love communism, militarism against Jewish people, as well as American traditionalism, anything that opposes Christianity and transgenderism for that matter, especially for kids. And if that seems like a short list, just again, wait a second. They'll add more to the coming months. You can't be a moderate in today's Democrat Party. The unity message is out. The new thing, obedience. It's perfect scores across the board with absolutely no variation. You can stand up on stage and preach the unholy gospel of any one issue that the radical left loves, but if you fall short on any others, all your work means nothing. They're not concerned about victory. Yeah, they want to win because that gives them power. But more than anything else, they want purity. This new Democrat Party demands it because Mamdani's win proves, at least to them, that victory can be achieved if they just embrace full radicalism. And if Francesca Hong wins Democrats' party nomination here in Wisconsin, which I've been saying would happen from day one, and wins in a non-blue state, look out. It's going to be as serious as heart failure during a transatlantic flight. We'll talk about that race because Marquette and their poll came out earlier today, giving us a fresh set of insight into where things stand here in the gubernatorial race. We'll do that coming up next. It's 3:34. I'm Dave Michaels. 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
3: A study out of Australia concludes that extreme heat leads to a higher chance of mental illnesses. The study published in Nature Health took a look at more than 2.5 million hospitalizations during the warmer times of the year in Brazil, Canada, Chile, and New Zealand between the years 2000 and 2019. The study concluded that constant exposure to extreme heat was linked with an increased risk of hospitalization for mental and behavioral related matters. July is National Hot Dog Month, and one health expert is advising not to eat too many. Dietitian Kristen Kirkpatrick with the Cleveland Clinic says hot dogs can contain a lot of additives and be high in sodium. She says there's also data showing a link to an increased risk in certain cancers. However, she says hot dogs are okay to have on occasion.
4: So yes, let's have that hot dog and let's even dive into the bun. But maybe let's have some watermelon alongside it, which is high in lycopene. Let's look at having beans, which we know are high in fiber and protein.
3: Kirkpatrick suggests buying hot dogs with the least amount of ingredients in them and choosing all beef. Health update, I'm Scott Pringle.
5: I told you, it's been a hot minute since I've done this. I forgot to give out the keyword. Whether you call it the Sizzlin' Summer Cash Contest or the Inflation Vacation Contest, it's irrelevant. You want to win $1,000. And your opportunity to do that right now here on the Dan O'Donnell Show. Dan's off on a listener trip. My name is Dave Michaels. The nationwide keyword this hour is fun. F-U-N. 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Potato, potato. Before 3:55 this afternoon, enter the word fun for this hour's chance to win $1,000. Marquette poll released just a few hours ago. On one hand, it's meaningless, at least when it comes to the Democrats' choice to run for governor against Tom Tiffany. That's because the poll finished interviews, according to poll director Charles Franklin, a week ago today, which means last Wednesday, which means before the race was turned upside down when Lieutenant Governor Sarah Rodriguez dropped out and Milwaukee County exec David Crowley pulled a political Lazarus, resurrected his campaign for governor after he dropped out a few weeks ago. This would be like asking a football fan, hey, who do you think is going to win the NFC North? And everybody voices their opinions. And then the Packers trade for Justin Jefferson to play wide receiver and Bijan Robinson to be the team's running back. The previous opinions don't matter because things have changed. Still, as of last week, Francesca Hong gets 26% of the vote among Democrats. Mandela Barnes has 15%. Remember, Sarah Rodriguez was still in the race at the time. She comes in with 11%. Then you have former Department of Administration Secretary Joel Brennan polling at 2%. And Kelda Royce, poor Kelda, has the support of 1% of Democratic voters. One. Speaking of Brennan, by the way, I saw on JS Online earlier this afternoon. Did you see this headline? Democratic gubernatorial candidate Joel Brennan is being criticized over a new campaign ad that targets the field of candidates color who are leading the polls as being unelectable and doesn't mention the only other white candidate in the race. Well, why do you think that is? Is it because Joel Brennan is a closet racist who doesn't like Hong and Crowley and Barnes? Is that it? Does he have white sheets at home and posters of I'm trying to think of the most famous KKK movie of all time. Yeah, I can't. Sorry, even though I'm MAGA, I can't name a KKK movie. Sorry, Dems. No, that's not it. The answer is very simple. It's because the only other white candidate, Keld Roys, is the only candidate polling below him. You don't go after the person behind you in the polls. You need to siphon off votes from the people who actually have support. And guess what? Clearly, based on the results of this Marquette poll, Keld Roys isn't one of them. Honest to goodness, Tom Amont might get more votes than Keld Roys in a few weeks. Even in Milwaukee County, that's how low Keld Roys' support is. I mean, what a silly, unserious story this is. But it's the silly season. This is what's happening right now. There's a couple of interesting nuggets from this Marquette poll, however. In a general election matchup among likely voters, Barnes gets 47% of the vote compared to Tom Tiffany's 42%. There's about 10% who are undecided. Joel Brennan, he loses by a point to Tom Tiffany, 44-43. Francesca Hong and Tom Tiffany even in a matchup of likely voters, while Keld Roys loses by 2% to Tom Tiffany, 44-42%. That is fantastic news for Mandela Barnes. According to the results of this Marquette poll, and I'm guessing David Crowley, he wasn't in this research because he wasn't in the race when the poll was conducted. There's no way David Crowley's beating Tom Tiffany. It's just a fact. Mandela Barnes is. In other words, he's the most electable, which shows the Democrats made a pretty big mistake coaxing David Crowley back into the race to be the Tanya Harding to Francesca Hong's Nancy Kerrigan. Even with Rodriguez out, I don't think Crowley, Brennan, and Roys combined get more than 15% of the vote. The only hope, well, technically there's two. If you dug deep into the results of this Marquette poll, there was around, I think, 40% of Democratic voters still saying they're undecided, which means very few people are paying attention to this race on both sides. It's just true. It's August. It's July. You're taking your kids to camp. You're going camping. You're going to the Dells. You're going to Door County. You're trying to water your grass. That's the focus, not who's winning this race right now. But trust me, out of all those undecided votes, they're all not going to break against Francesca Hong. It's not going to happen. And right now, the only hope the Democrats have to denying Francesca Hong the nomination is getting behind Mandela Barnes. Democrats don't want to hear that, but that's the political reality right now. So they're either stuck with Hong, or they need to force everyone but Barnes out of the race before the primary in a couple of weeks. That's not going to happen. Plus, Francesca Hong has by far the best ground game, very social media savvy, decent amount of campaign cash on hand. That's only going to get bigger if and when she wins the nomination. I mean, she's the leader in the clubhouse. And Barnes is the only one who can make that ground up. So just imagine how much he is disliked that the guy he served with, as well as other movers and shakers in the Democratic Party, they understand exactly what I just said. They're not stupid. Yet they still decided to back David Crowley. I mean, is it out of the question that they ask Crowley to drop out again? You laugh. I'm serious. Oh, yeah, David. About that support and that endorsement getting you back into the race, that's a hard pass. For as bad as it was for my side during the 2016 presidential primary, when you had 17 candidates, not including Donald Trump, all running, and I guess to a lesser extent, the race for governor between, at first, Rebecca Clayfish and Kevin Nicholson, then Tim Michaels, he jumped in. Look, that wasn't exactly rainbows and bunnies in that campaign either. As Daniel Donald has mentioned many times, we had a debate in the same studio that I'm in right now. I think Tim Rantham was a part of that as well. Rebecca Clayfish, Tim Michaels, and Tim Rantham. When that debate was over, there were some fireworks walking out of this studio down the hall, down our front door. I won't say it was rated R, but it was more than PG-13. And that's the reality of politics. I understand that. But this is what our side has been doing to each other the last few election cycles. And while the gloves haven't really come off between the candidates themselves, you can see, since we're now weeks away from the primary, that's starting to happen, both behind the scenes as well as out in public. Charles Franklin, again, he's the Marquette poll director, did say he's going to release a new Democratic primary poll next Wednesday, a week from now, which is the day after a debate. There's a big debate amongst the five, assuming they're still in, all five, on Tuesday night. I want to say it's on WISN Channel 12. So the results of that poll won't reflect any debate performance, good or bad, for the candidates, but we'll get a fresh snapshot, at least with David Crowley in the race, to see where things stand. You know, he might be at 7%. A week from today, time will tell. The time is 3:46. 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
21: 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A black man from the projects comes forward with information about the case.
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23: 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They turn on him.
21: 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Lee Harris is sentenced to 90 years.
24: I get 90 years for killing somebody I have never seen.
21: Behind bars, Lee finds an unlikely ally in his cellie, Robert. The pair are like chalk and cheese. There's no way their paths would ever cross on the outside. But as a fellow inmate, Robert sees through the lies and vows to do the unthinkable. Clear Lee's name.
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5: 3:52 on the Dan O'Donnell Show. Welcome back. I'm Dave Michaels. No sooner do I question why the establishment backs Milwaukee County Executive David Crowley, especially in light of former Lieutenant Governor Mandela Barnes showing, based on the results of the Marquette poll earlier today, he's the only one with an outside chance of defeating Francesca Hong in the Democratic primary for governor in a few weeks. The opposition research against David Crowley was released today, at least some of it. According to NBC News, so this is clearly a credible source, Wisconsin Democratic Governor candidate David Crowley once set up a ex-burner account called Dirt McGurk. Take that, Ron Mexico, or Pierre Delecto, that made crude references about women and LGBTQ. Apparently, David Crowley has responded by saying, that was a shared account, and I didn't write those messages. Okay. Wait a minute, so you're telling me, and I'm not going to read the messages, you can find them on your own, but they're not something that I would want anyone, let alone a current elected official, let alone someone who's running for the highest office in the land, at least here in Wisconsin, to be saying. I'm not on X, but if I was on X however many years ago, I'm not sharing my account with someone else. Eric, producing the program, you and I have been buddies for over 20 years. Can you imagine if 20 years ago, hey, Eric, let's have this X account and we'll share it and we'll send stuff out. Eric, I would never say such a thing. That excuse makes zero sense. The point is someone, most likely Mandela Barnes or someone associated with his campaign, already knows that the only chance he has to win is to not only knock out David Crowley, but Joel Brennan and Kel DeRoy's. That gives him an outside chance of throwing a Hail Mary to give him the win over Francesca Hong. And that is why, with only weeks left in this primary, the Democrats own civil war within their own party here in Wisconsin. is starting to sling the arrows and bullets, with David Crowley being the most recent victim. More of the show coming up after 4.
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14: 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I would tell you where. I honestly don't know. He's taken so many trips and this doesn't come from a place of jealousy. I truly do not know where he is right now. You're asking me? Eric goes, is it the Greek Isles? I don't know. Hence, I don't know what part of the world. I know he's not in Beloit. That's an example. Dan's Listener Trips has many hosts here on this radio station, both past and present. Very loyal listener group who love to travel. What better way, in Dan's case, to do a big excursion with Cruise and Tour? I think that's right, Eric. I think Dan is, I don't know if he left last night or early this morning. Again, he left this morning? Well, that's silly. Anytime you go over to all parts of Europe, you should ideally try to do it overnight. Again, I'm not in charge of the itinerary. But the two times I've been to Europe, I've flown around 7 or 8 o'clock at night to try to get some sleep. I can't sleep on planes. I wish I could. In my younger years, I would fly back from Las Vegas to Milwaukee on a red eye just to soak in every single second of Vegas awesomeness. And I still would not be able to sleep. I can't sleep in a seated position. I just can't do it, even if I'm exhausted. But if you're going to, I know he's going to the Greek Isles. That's considered Europe. You try to do it overnight so you get some sleep and then hit the ground running. Because if I've learned anything about international travel, you do not sleep those first few days. If you do, it'll throw you off. You'll be exhausted. But to try to get on that time zone, you just suck it up the first couple of days. I was exhausted my first day in London. I didn't know what day it was, literally. But your body adapts. That's why you go for an extended period of time, which explains why Dan will be back until, I think, November 15th-ish. Give or take. I can't keep track of my own schedule. My wife, God bless her, sent me another email earlier about what time I need to be where over the next 4 days, because it's like I'm landing planes at O'Hare right now. It's just busy. It's just a busy time of year. So those of you who are retired and you're enjoying a cold beer right now on the patio, mazel tov to you, my friend. Mazel tov. We will give you a chance for $1,000 at the end of this segment. Eric, don't let me forget. End of this segment, which is not long. 10, 15 minutes at most. Opportunity to win $1,000. Less than 2 weeks ago, there was a lot of theories circulating that Lindsey Graham did not die a natural death. And I can understand why people think that, although I didn't personally agree, even in the first couple of hours of his death being announced. Let's be honest. The Iranians were absolutely thrilled that Lindsey Graham was dead. And with his hawkish attitude, Graham didn't exactly have a lot of comrades among the Russians either. You had people like Laura Loomer on X saying, and again, this was right after the initial reports that Graham was dead. I'm quoting here. 5 days ago, the IRGC publicly called for Senator Lindsey Graham to be assassinated. He was traveling abroad to a war zone the last few days to try to end the war between Ukraine and Russia. He'd been home for less than 1 day, and tonight his staff said he passed away from a brief and sudden illness. Was he poisoned by a foreign adversary, either abroad or upon returning to the U.S.? Okay. I tend to try to look for horses first, not zebras, if you know what I mean, when I hear hoofbeats outside my window. In this case, the coroner reported that Graham died from an aortic dissection, the same condition that basically killed John Ritter. Remember him? Jack Tripper. Correct. Three's Company. But he was on How to Lose a Guy How to Lose a Guy. That's a movie with Kate Hudson and Matthew McConaughey. How did I get that mix up? Oh, numbers. How to Lose a Guy in 10 Days versus 8 Simple Rules. Anyway, John Ritter passed away. In fact, he was on the set. Said he didn't feel well, was dead a few hours later. It appears, I'm no doctor, the same thing happened to Lindsey Graham. But it was an unexpected death. However, it's not an unreasonable death for a guy older than 70 who, let's be honest, probably enjoyed a good southern meal from time to time, who wasn't exactly exercising on a regular basis. And then you got all these theories surrounding Mitch McConnell. People demanding proof of life after the public hadn't seen or heard from him for weeks and weeks and weeks after he was admitted to the hospital. And let's be honest, he's 84. And clearly he's had some health issues before he was even admitted. So people were demanding proof of life, claiming he was incapacitated or in a coma or, in some cases, dead. Yet even after a photograph was publicized and Scott Jennings said, hey, look, I just talked to Mitch. I'm not saying it was a coherent conversation, but Mitch McConnell is alive. You still had social media saying that this was AI. And the conspiracy theories were all coming in hot and heavy. And while I never really believed them, and not just these two examples, but everything from who killed JFK to, I don't know, 9/11 being an inside job, I do understand why people believe them. I do, especially recently. 5 years ago, if you even suggested that COVID-19 may have originated in a laboratory rather than a wet market, it would have immediately earned you the label of a conspiracy theorist. And it didn't matter if you were Rob from Racine or Ron Johnson. Discussing the side effects from taking the vaccine likely meant that you were going to be removed from social media. And again, that's the case whether you're Kathy from Cedarburg or Vicky McKenna. If you even questioned unnecessarily prolonged school closures or why we all have to wear a mask or vaccine mandates, I mean, never mind the accusations of you being anti-science. You were anti-life. Now fast forward to today. And many of those once forbidden discussions are now a part of everyday public debate, even though the left will never admit that they were wrong. But that doesn't mean the alternative theory is correct. But it does raise, I think, a pretty important question. What happens when institutions repeatedly assure the public that they are without a doubt unquestionably right? Only later to, I'm going to get my little eraser here and let's just change that. And, ooh, no, we need to cross that out. Off the record. Yeah, that's not accurate anymore. What do you expect? I think some answers may be found in a Rasmussen Reports. They had a survey out that shows nearly half Americans, 45%, now believe it is at least somewhat likely that, listen to this, COVID-19 was deliberately released as part of an effort to reduce the world's population. I'm going to continue to pause so you can let that sink in. Not 5%. Not 15%. Nearly half of the country. This isn't some Reddit online poll that anyone with a brain cell can click. 45%, Rasmussen Report, think that COVID-19 was done on purpose to get the world's population under control. Now, I'm not arguing that this belief is true, because I have seen zero evidence that COVID was some part of a scheme to depopulate the world. And Rasmussen doesn't say that's the case. They're just reporting the results of their survey. But public opinion tells us something really, really important. Americans are increasingly assuming the absolute worst about the institutions that once had their trust. Over the years on this radio station, quite frankly, I've argued that the greatest casualty of COVID was that trust. And I think the survey proves that point. Conspiracy theories, big or small, doesn't matter. They rarely flourish in societies where institutions are upfront, where they're transparent, and then accountable, and willing to say, yep, my bad, we were wrong. Because nature abhors a vacuum, and transparency fills that vacuum. And secrecy, well, that fills it with suspicion. When government agencies refuse to fill that vacuum with openness and being upfront, the public's going to fill it with speculation. That's just human nature. And some of that speculation will ultimately end up being wrong. But, some, yes, is proven to be correct. Now, history suggests that both outcomes are inevitable. My point is, the vacuum, it's never empty. It's never just sitting in the closet in the kitchen waiting to go over the floor and pick up the coffee grounds that you spilled trying to get out the door in the morning. Just consider how many official narratives changed during the pandemic. The lab leak hypothesis, widely dismissed before anyone could even do a serious investigation. The effectiveness of cloth masks turned out to be basically non-existent. Yet you still had all these public officials pounding the narrative that you got to wear a mask. You got to wear a mask. You got to wear a mask. Stay 6 feet apart. People will die if you don't do what we say. Extended school closures are now widely acknowledged to have done significant educational, not to mention psychological harm to young kids, even though we did know by late spring or the very latest early summer of 2020, young kids were the least likely to get COVID. And if they did, they would recover without any kind of serious illness. They incorrectly claimed that if you got the vaccine, it would prevent the spread of COVID. even though in the history of vaccines, that has never been the case. Getting the COVID vaccine, any vaccine, reduces how severe your illness is and hopefully keeps you out of the hospital if you do get the jab. But that's not what the government told us, state and federal. Yet the government coordinated with social media companies over COVID-related content that ended up in court because it was so wrong. Again, none of this proves some kind of grand conspiracy here. But I think it does explain why a lot of Americans have stopped giving government officials the benefit of the doubt. Because trust, well, it kind of works like a marriage does. Imagine a spouse repeatedly offering incomplete explanations and changing their story, deleting text messages and insisting there is nothing to see here, honey. It's possible there's a innocent explanation. Remember the movie This Is 40? Paul Rudd and who's Apatow's wife? Leslie Mann. It's been a hot minute since I've seen this movie, but she thought her husband was cheating at her to the point that she followed him to, I'm going to catch him in the act. I know he's cheating on me because everything I just described was happening. She shows up and he's doing a fantasy football draft. He was keeping his league secret from his wife. She thought he was going to leave her, leave the kids. She's going to have to figure out how to pay the mortgage. No, he's just into fantasy football. So there are, again, a movie, I get it, innocent explanations. But maybe there isn't. Evasiveness itself breeds suspicion. Eventually, the other spouse starts to assume the worst. Even though there's no actual proof, there doesn't have to be naked pictures on their phone from that work trip down to Mexico. But it doesn't matter. Because the trust is gone at that point. Government is no different. Trust isn't destroyed by one disagreement. It's destroyed by a pattern, like I said, of evasiveness. Public trust depends less on perfection. Nobody bats a thousand. Ted Williams, considered the greatest hitter in the history of baseball, what was his lifetime batting average? 370? So he got a hit one out of three times, and he's considered the greatest of all time. You don't have to bat a thousand, but there has to be honesty. People generally understand that science evolves. Medicine is full of uncertainty. Recommendations change. Butter's good for you, butter's bad for you. Right? Egg yolks. Have 40, stay away from the egg carton. Again, things evolve. They should evolve as we gather more information. What patients have a hard time forgiving, though, is not an honest mistake. It's the perception that the information was withheld in the first place. And that's the case whether it's your own medical doctor or Fauci. Experienced physicians know that malpractice suits, what are they driven by? Not by honest medical errors, but by patients or their families, for that matter, who believe they were misled or kept in the dark. If officials had openly acknowledged what they didn't know, admitted when recommendations were changing, explaining why they were changing, 6 feet, 3 feet, oh no, you can't go outside. Oh wait, that's a protest because George Floyd died? Hey, have at it. Maybe public confidence might be a little bit stronger today. Now, a lot of Americans assume that every official statement conceals some sort of undisclosed truth, or they're not getting the full story, and that should concern everyone. The real danger isn't whether or not somebody believes a specific conspiracy theory. The danger is that millions of Americans no longer believe that the institutions who are responsible

0: inflation. Now, no, the lesson isn't that nearly half of Americans believe a depopulation theory. At least that's not my takeaway. The real lesson is that nearly half of Americans now are considering that it's a possibility. Those aren't the same thing. Ironically, the officials who were saying the loudest about dangerous conspiracy theories ever stopped to pause and ask why those theories are getting traction. And it's having a domino effect on even more aspects of our everyday lives now. And government has no one else to blame than itself. I said I would do the word, and I don't know what I did with the word. Ah, here it is. I know, I remembered. See, again, this is like spring training for me. It's been a hot minute. No, I wasn't going to give the time. People have watches. No, they don't. They have phones. They have dashboards on their car to know what time it was. 4:26 for those of you who are living in the dark ages. Sizzling summer / inflation vacation cash contest. Don't worry about what the pop-up says on the website. Just put the word in. That's what matters most if you want to win $1,000. This hour's keyword is bonus. B-O-N-U-S. Plenty of time. If you have a 10-minute drive, don't worry about it. You can enter it when you get home. Eyes focused on the road. Keep your hands at 10 to 2. 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Brewer game just wrapped up here in Milwaukee. Crew won 4-3. I have some thoughts on probably the most viral social media story of the week so far that involves baseball. And you're not going to like what I have to say about this story, which we'll unpack next on the Dan O'Donnell Show. I'm Dave Michelson for Dan.
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4:30 on the Daniel and Dial Show. Very much appreciate you being a part of it this afternoon. My name is Dave Michaels. A lot of hosts will reference episodes of Seinfeld, maybe Breaking Bad, or let's go even further back, MASH, right? Me?

and basically says, buzz off. You don't do that to Tony Soprano. And this guy didn't know who that Tony Soprano was, the head of the New Jersey Mafia. And Tony just gives him the evil eye death stare. Doesn't say anything, just implying, listen here, you. Take the hat off. The guy took the hat off. Tony walks back over to this table with Artie. Artie's, oh, you the man, you the man, yeah. I think the maitre d' comes over and, thank you, you know what I mean? And then Tony sends the kid over a bottle of champagne. He wanted him to take the hat off. He got him to take the hat off. I bring this up because while there wasn't a hat involved, basically the exact same scenario played out recently, and it happened at Wrigley Field, of all places. A Chicago Cubs fan, there's video, I'd say late 50s, maybe early 60s. Apparently, he had seen enough during the playing of the national anthem at this Cubs game, because the reason this video has gone viral is he pops a younger guy in the back of the head for staying seated during the national anthem. And I'd say it's evenly divided on whose side people are on. This game was a couple of days ago. Cubs are playing the Twins. Again, older gentleman, full Cubs gear. You can see him lean over and say something to the fan in front of him. Guy stayed seated in the row in front. Older fan reaches back, delivers a smack to the back of the head. On a scale of 1 to 10, I'd say it was a 5. He didn't cold cock him, but it wasn't a love tap either. Apparently in this video, and I watched it yesterday, the older guy says, stand up or get smacked. So he told him what he was going to do. He said, stand up or get smacked. And he made good on his promise. The younger guy stood up. It worked. Now, my guess is the majority of the audience this afternoon agrees with the old guy, the one that did the smacking, the smacky, if you will. Oh, he's a smacker. Now, this sounds like a Seinfeld episode. Is it smacky or smacker? He was the smacker. Yeah, the smacky was the younger guy, mid-20s, maybe late 20s. What would you put the breakdown as, Eric? 70-30? 70% agree with the smacker, the old guy, while 30% agree with the smacked guy? You think it's higher than that, 75-25? I'm guessing the bottom is 60-40. This audience will not disagree with the guy who hit the other guy for staying seated during the national anthem. Well, some people probably think this guy did go too far. Even though they agree the guy should stand during the anthem, you just can't have people assaulting someone else, even if you agree with the original intention. My guess is most people who heard this believe that this guy basically did the parenting a kid's mom or dad clearly didn't bother doing 15, 20 years ago. Others suggest you can't argue with the results, as the younger fan promptly did stand up during the remainder of the song. What do I think? Look, you get to sit if you want. Based on this video, I don't think this was a guy pulling a Colin Kaepernick here, right? I don't think he was protesting anything. I think he was just sitting, period. And he does have the right to sit. I disagree with him. I don't care if you're in the Pius High School gym or American Family Field. Not only do you stand for the national anthem, but you take your hat off. You put your right hand over your heart and you are silent, unless you're singing along to the anthem, of course. That's what I do, and that's what my kids do if they're with me. But. The beauty of this country is you don't have to. Whether it's because you hate Donald Trump or, I don't know, aren't happy that Craig Counsell is the manager of your team? You get to decide whatever your reason for protesting is. I don't know. Again, you can stay seated during the national anthem. Or, in the most likely scenario,

0: You know, again, the guy just didn't stand up. I think this is what happened. Due to the fact that he did end up standing after he got whacked on the side of the head without any kind of pushback. So was he protesting anything? No, I don't think he was. But while I believe, and many of you think he should have gotten off his butt and show his respect for the flag and our country, the guy is free to sit during the national anthem. That is his right. And that is his right by law. Here's another but. Issues and scenarios aren't as cut and dry as the media, the left, want it to be. Those who disagree with the old timer say, yeah, he's in the right, but you can't assault someone. And they are correct. Misdemeanor, but it's still assault at the end of the day. But that's not where this ends. That's not where the story has a period at the end of the sentence. Just because something is right or wrong by the letter of the law doesn't mean that the marketplace can have its own justice. He isn't free from the consequences that someone may impose on him for doing this. The example, which is just perfect, and I've brought it many times, is the Dixie Chicks 20 years ago. They have a right to say whatever they want, and they clearly were not happy with George W. Bush and the war in Iraq at the time. And the left didn't understand how the right pushed back on them. Our response was, well, it's not a two-way street, or it's not a one-way street here, my friends. They can say whatever they want. I disagree with them saying it, period, especially on foreign soil, but they can say whatever they want. They can have their opinions, even if I don't agree with them. But we get a say, too. And that's why their sales tanked. I think they had to postpone their tour back here in the U.S. because of the pushback that they got. So while there's the letter of the law, there's also the marketplace leveling things out. This guy didn't take the law in his own hands. He wanted him to stand up, and it worked. So credit where credit is due. Even though, yes, I'm giving credit to a Chicago Cub fan. I hate to say that, but it's true. By the way, the Chicago police, according to TMZ, they are aware of this incident. Again, how could they not? This thing has gone mega viral. But at last check, no one's filed a police report. Can you imagine if this guy filed a report after all this? Oh, I got hit in the back of the head. Are you kidding? The Cubs haven't commented on the situation either, but what do you think they're going to do here? If they take any action at all, the guy doing the smacking is going to be the one banned from the ballpark. They don't need that kind of PR or headache. They got enough issues right now. They're six games behind the Brewers or whatever it is. So while, yes, it is, quote, assault, it's a misdemeanor, but it's still assault, and it's caught on video, go ahead. Pursue that, my friend. And be known as the guy who couldn't stand up for the national anthem. Does that mean we start whacking everybody in public who doesn't do what we want? No, it doesn't. Everything should be judged on a case-by-case basis. However, if we had a little more of action like this, we wouldn't be in the position we are with inaction standing for our national anthem. It's 440 on the Dan O'Donnell Show. My name is Dave Michaels in for Dan.
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27: Here's something pretty disturbing I discovered while researching this podcast. This is what it actually says on the Los Angeles Police Department website. The site states that the Adult Missing Persons Unit investigates 3,200 cases a month, and 70% of those missing people are found or returned voluntarily within 2 or 3 days. It goes on to explain, and I quote here, "Since being a missing person is not a crime, police are given a very limited role while conducting these types of investigations. at the bottom of the webpage, it gets more disturbing. There's a section titled, "What if they never returned?" And here's the official police advice. In such situations, you may want to enlist the services of a private investigator to assist in your search. If you can't afford a PI, the police elaborate, quote, "Another option would be to contact the Salvation Army, which has a missing persons locator program." There is not a single sentence on the LAPD website that would lead a loved one of a missing person to have any faith that the police would properly investigate it. What the LAPD is basically saying is, if someone you love goes missing, don't overreact. They'll probably turn up, unless they don't, in which case you should get someone besides the police to look into it. All this is my way of saying, if the police took missing persons cases as seriously as they do, say, bank robberies, I wouldn't have had to do this podcast in the first place and end up chasing a violent criminal halfway around the country. I'm Neil Strauss, and you can hear the full story of To Live and Die in L.A.
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1: And taken by Christian players during a San Francisco Giants Pride Month game. You remember the story, right? Some of the players wore a Bible verse on their pride-themed hat during a game last month. June was Pride Month. I don't know if you're aware or not. This is where the gay community finally gets some attention. 30 days of acceptance and welcoming, because clearly that's not happening in society, right? So during the game honoring gay pride, one of the players simply wore his standard Giants cap. And this had the LGBTQ plus mafia in an uproar, as well as Major League Baseball, put the Giants franchise panties in a wad. Since, attendance at Giants game, down. And it's all these players' fault, apparently. This is from Outsports.com. Attendance at home games for the San Francisco Giants is down between 5 to 7% since the fallout of these Christian players on the team demeaning the LGBTQ community at Pride Night. Okay, that's pure bat guano. The Christian players weren't demeaning anyone. What they had written on their hats, some of them, the Genesis chapter 9, verses 12 through 16. Do you know what that says or what it represents? "This is a sign of the covenant I am making between me and you and every living creature with you, a covenant for all generations to come. I have set my rainbow in the clouds, and it will be a sign of the covenant between me and the earth." That's Genesis chapter 9, verses 12 through 16. So the players were expressing the biblical truth about the rainbow and God's intent in creating it. Despite the LGBTQ plus all the letters attempts to co-opt the symbol as their own, it doesn't belong to them. This quiet little stand wasn't even in your face. I don't know if you know who Christian artist Charlie Peacock is, but he has a great line for one of his songs. "There is no insult like the truth." Yet, Outsports.com continued, "The Giants' final homestand before the All-Star break saw an average reported attendance per game of 33,413 fans. The team played the Blue Jays for three games and their division rival Colorado Rockies for four of them. That attendance is down 5 to 7% since the Giants' complete mishandling of the team's Pride Night, meant to welcome the LGBTQ community to Oracle Park, went upside down with a demonstration of anti-gay players and a PR nightmare. In fact, the Giants have refunded tickets for at least one gay fan, given the team's demonstration against the LGBTQ community on Pride Night." Oh, the horror! Now, it's true, Giants aren't a good team this year. Unlike the Brewers, San Francisco, they're sellers at the deadline. In Oracle Park, where they play, it's not exactly a fan-friendly location. It's just a tick south of San Francisco. Levi Stadium, that's where the 49ers play. They're in Santa Clara, which is a good portion south. But those winds whipping up off the bay can turn an 80-degree day into a 40-degree day in a matter of minutes. I've been to San Francisco, never been to either one of these ballparks, but it's really challenging to go to the game because you don't know what to wear. It'd be like if you go to Lambeau Field expecting it to be 60 degrees, so you got a hoodie and, you know, pants on and maybe a gloves just in case, and all of a sudden, right out of halftime, it's snowing and your feet are frozen to the aluminum benches. So those two factors obviously play in. But no matter how you try to paint this, the fault lies with Major League Baseball and the Giants who wanted to make an example of these Christian players. And while they may have gotten backlash and protests from the Pride Lobby, it was Manfred, he's the commissioner of baseball in the Giants franchise. They're the ones that, rightfully so, received major pushback from Christians and other religious liberty groups, as well as Missouri Senator Josh Hawley. Major League Baseball wasn't only complicit in religious discrimination, they created a clear double standard. So Black Lives Matter patches, those are just fine. But oh, you put a Bible verse on a hat? Oh, geez. Clutch my pearls. They were short-sighted and they were bigoted. But they obviously didn't admit that. Sure, the performative pride displays may incorporate ball games for the month of June, but you have an entire 3 months of the season left where Christians and Jews and other religious families, they just want to go and enjoy a baseball game without the forced genuflecting to one specific lifestyle above all others. Trust me, these people saw and have been putting up for years the take a knee and the hands up don't shoot crapola that all sports, not just baseball, but all sports have been endorsing, and now this happens. How Manfred and the Giants franchise treated these Christian players and how they bungled the press. So religious people and families, they're probably the ones expressing the lion's share of this silent protest by staying home, watching the game on TV. No matter how you look at it, attendance at Giants games are down. Whether you compare this final homestand before the All-Star break to earlier this season or last season, in all cases, the team, again, not very good. Slightly better than last year, but that's it. For what it's worth, attendance at Major League Baseball games up about 1% overall. The Brewers averaging around 33,000 fans per game at the ballpark. They currently rank in the top half of the league in attendance, and I think they're tracking slightly above last year's average. So it's a good year at the ballpark. I understand they had a nice crowd for this afternoon's win over the Mets earlier at American Family Field. The Brewers had Pride Night last month. Fine. I have no issue with that. I disagree, but I'm not going to rip it. I wasn't there. I was last year. There wasn't anything in your face at Pride Night last year at the Brewer game. DJ Drip Sweat wasn't DJ next to Euchre's statue outside the stadium. There wasn't any drag queens going down Bernie Slide. There were some rainbows on the big screen, but that wasn't anything that I would have felt uncomfortable bringing my kids to, so kudos to the Brewers. The Giants, on the other hand, with the continuing mistrust of the organization so many fans are showing across the Bay Area, it's going to be interesting to see if the Giants' attendance continues to drop. Not too many people are going to pay money to be dismissed, marginalized, and insulted. So this drop in attendance shows that baseball and the Giants were on the wrong side of history while trying to bend over backwards for one market and in the process, royally pissing off several others.
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17: Just before midnight on Saturday, February 19th, 2005, Danielle Imbo and her friend Richard Patrone left a crowded Philadelphia bar. The two 30-somethings planned to walk to Richard's truck and drive home, but they never made it.
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17: 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The FBI called it murder for hire.
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31: 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One of them was the target. The other one was wrong place, wrong time.
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28: 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But it also could be something your son did, too.
30: 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No one.
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17: I'm Andrea Gunning. In this series, I dig into my own investigation to find answers for the families and get justice for Richard and Danielle.
28: I just want some peace for my sister's soul, and I want some peace for my mother.
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0: Sometimes you just need to exhale. There's nothing wrong. My day is going just fine. Hopefully yours is as well. No surprises. No, what's for dinner, Mom? Dad, you need to take me to practice. Or worse yet, Dad, send money. Is there anything worse than a kid or a stepkid or a grandkid who you don't hear from weeks, who won't return your calls, and then they reach out of the blue, you see the notification on your phone, oh good, Junior reached out. Oh crap, he needs money. So tell you what, this is your opportunity to pay for it. Whatever that is. And if that family member did not reach out for money, now you can spend it however you want. Opportunity to win $1,000. We'll do this right out of the gate here on the Dan O'Donnell Show. My name is Dave Michaels, in for Dan, by the way. I hear he was being braggadocious about having two winners this past Friday. Is that true? Dan, I know he had two winners this past Friday. Dan did, and he was being very braggadocious. I'm the one guy, never mind in this city, but probably in the state of Wisconsin, possibly in the iHeart stratosphere, who can say, hold my beer. Because I've had three winners back to back to back when I was on the air. Now, there's one little catch. It was on different radio stations. Does that count? I say it is. I agree. I was the one giving out the word. Individuals listening to me entered the contest, be it online or text. In this case, it's an online contest. So I do take credit. So when I hear Dan, oh, I've had two winners. Oh, well, isn't that special? This was maybe 2 years ago. I think filling in for Mark Belling, I had the 4 and 5 o'clock winner. There wasn't a word in the 6 o'clock hour. And then I jumped down the hall to one of our sister stations here at iHeart Milwaukee. I was on at night at the time, and I had the 7 o'clock winner. In that contest. So three, I didn't have the 6 o'clock winner because I wasn't on the air. So I don't count that. So let's start a streak right now. Your opportunity to win. If you enter the word preset, P-R-E-S-E-T, you have until 5:55. 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I mean, if you want to go to kdwb.com, that'd be very odd, considering that's a radio station in Minneapolis, but it still counts. Enter the word preset online for your chance to win $1,000 right now. You can't win unless you enter. There's no downside, so I would encourage you to do so now. From time to time, I've done different variations of this topic while filling in for Dan O'Donnell, Mark Belling, Benjamin Yao, and even Vicky McKenna over the years, and I acknowledge it's a boring topic, not real sexy, kind of, doesn't exactly have a lot of red meat. I'm not going to be pounding the table here, but that doesn't mean it's not important. In fact, it might be the most important topic you hear. For sure today, possibly the rest of the week. I say that with all due respect to my counterparts here on this fine radio station. So the most boring yet important segment you hear is about to happen. Now, my guess is two things have now come to mind when you hear this. A, what? How can I possibly say that what I'm about to discuss is the most interesting thing? More interesting than anything that Clay and Buck or Vicky or anything is about to say. You've got Kevin Nicholson filling in for Dan tomorrow. Jessica McBride on Friday. How can I say this? Am I psychic? Do I know what they're going to discuss? Are we sharing notes? No. I never said interesting. In fact, I said the opposite, boring. The opposite of boring is interesting. The opposite of interesting is boring. I said boring. B-O-R-I-N-G, boring. I'm coming right out and saying that I'm going to begin a boring topic, which means the consultant type people in radio way smarter than me would say I'm an idiot for telling the audience that I'm going to be talking about something. Excuse me. They'd be like seeing a movie trailer, and the very first thing you see is, this movie is about to be boring. Being honest with you here, it's not a sexy topic. But again, it's important. Have I made the case? Are we on the same page? Do you understand where I'm coming from? Have I set the standard? Two things can be true at the same time. Something can be boring, also important. My job to make it work. Earlier this year, the United States crossed over a financial metric that should scare the you-know-what out of all of us. Our country's debt now exceeds 100% of GDP. For now, only the second time since World War II. It's just under $40 trillion. Which means we now join deadbeat countries like Greece and Italy and France, Canada. We can blame them for more than just the wildfire smoke. For being horrible stewards of our country's economies. It's my belief, and I'm not exactly going on a limb here when I say that high debt, really unsustainable debt, may be the single most powerful factor holding young people back from achieving the American dream. Whether in education or credit, housing, starting a family, the debt monster has truly come to devour us, and we're becoming more oblivious every day as the scary metric becomes our new normal. And that's why I want to unpack this right now. However, as bad as federal debt is, state debt in many ways is even worse. Because I think that there are few people who realize there's another primary threat to America's future, and that's how state-level debt is the gasoline driving the growth of progressive states and enabling their anti-American behavior, as I discussed earlier in the program. Follow me here. Progressive political thought, translated into action, can best be understood as the lack of restraint. And again, this is happening in blue states that have two very powerful levers at their disposal, taxation and the ability to create unlimited debt. It's through these two avenues that progressives, they buy the loyalty of those useful idiots required to remain in power. And right now there are 10 states, 10, that are running major deficit budgets right now. We are talking in the trillions of dollars. California, well over $520 billion. Colorado, Illinois, they're almost $200 billion. Maryland, Massachusetts, Michigan, Minnesota, Jersey, New York, Oregon, and Pennsylvania. Now, I'm guessing many of you noticed a common denominator. Democrats run all 10 of those blue states, which also correlates pretty closely with states experiencing rapid fraud and corruption, by the way. Minnesota's not the only one, nor is California, for that matter. It's not enough, though, to look at states' total debt. The debt-to-state GDP ratio, I believe, is even more important. Most high risk is generally defined as above 20%. Illinois, New Jersey, Connecticut, Hawaii, Kentucky, Massachusetts, and New York make that list. And when you add in pension obligations, the list of states to the high to extreme category expands to Illinois, New Jersey, Connecticut, and Hawaii. Meanwhile, you got big red states that have very different numbers. Just so you don't think I'm cherry picking here. For comparison, Florida's average debt per citizen is around anywhere from $2,500 to $3,000, depending upon how you count. Texas, $4,500 to $5,000 or so. Kentucky's is $13,000. Connecticut, $26,000. It's a big contrast. And remember, these blue states are collecting even more taxes and more fees than typical red states. They're still broke. I could get into the weeds with numbers and percentages and try to sound as smart as Dave Spano does from Annex Wealth Management. But the pattern is there. these blue states especially. Some red states aren't exactly paying off the credit card every month either, but it's manageable. Blue states, they're taking out credit card to pay off another credit card, and then taking another credit card to pay off the other credit card, and then they're taking another credit card, and, well, we're not going to pay off the first credit card. We're just going to build up more debt. And these debt and taxation practices are having a serious political and social effect. The best way to describe this, again, imagine your family budget. You have money coming in, money going out, debts to pay, savings, investments, you name it. Now, in the past, Americans have had a very bad view of debt. Back in the 1950s, if you took on debt, it was for essentials and essentials only. Buying a car, a home, that's it. It was just too risky, and quite frankly, it was shameful if you had debt just 70 years ago. It was a sign of just poor discipline, not being good at math. I think government looked at debt the same way until it didn't. But then views on debt started to shift in the 1960s when income started to get bigger coming off of World War II. Consumer credit was expanded. The normalization of credit cards transformed borrowing from a last resort necessity into a, all right, I can buy that. In fact, it was encouraged to buy something you couldn't afford with your own finances. Governments were quick to follow suit. They began taking on far more debt once they realized that borrowing allowed them to expand services, build infrastructure, meet the ever-rising public expectations without raising taxes, making debt the politically easiest way to make voters happy. It was also easy to see what was probably the biggest takeaway. You could buy votes for free. Or at least while that politician was in office. Kick the can down the road for the next generation. But then states with high debt and high spending, predominantly on social programs, well, they fell into a trap. Of their own making, by the way. Government programs, which are almost always poorly managed, always grow faster than they should. At the federal level, Medicare, the benefit payments rose from around, again, I'm going to use round numbers here, $540 billion 15 years ago. That rose to $830 billion in 2021. Now, Medicare costs have topped over $1 trillion. So it's basically doubled in 15 years. With this exponential growth rate, Medicare alone will eventually bankrupt the country. That's not an opinion. That is a fact. Now, you multiply this specific threat by all the other local, state, and federal programs, and you start to understand that we're all on board a runaway train, and the engineer has his hand on the throttle with zero regard for the train wreck that's getting closer and closer every day. Democrats especially, but yeah, Republicans too, look, all have their fingerprints over this debacle. We can't trust the politicians to fix this without the people, that's you, that's me, making it untenable for said politicians to ignore this reality. So unfortunately, it's the people who I place the blame for this issue, even more than any one politician. You, Eric, me, our neighbors, our coworkers. Hard truth, we're the reason why our great country is broke and in debt. Not Donald Trump or Barack Obama or Bush, both of them. Clinton, Reagan, JFK, FDR. I'll even give Warren G. Harding a shout out. They're not innocent. They're more of a willing accomplice. In crisis, and it is a crisis. But nothing is going to change, at least anytime soon, because nothing changes because America's spending crisis, it can't be solved, at least not in its present form, not without changes the American people refuse to make. Let me briefly explain why. People think the national debt results from overspending. We're talking $1,000 army toilet seats, right? $1 million federal grants to study the sex lives of salamanders, pay raises for members of Congress, the pork barrel projects. These are the reasons for trillion-dollar deficits every year. And obviously, they contribute. But they're not the problem. It'd be like if your own household income made sure you had a debt of $200,000. And, well, if we only cut out Starbucks every day. Yeah, that helps, but that's not going to fix it. It's pocket change that, when it comes to the government, wouldn't even cover this year's deficit. Deficit and debt, two different things, were eliminated. Numbers to back my claim up. This year, I want to say around 90% of the almost $7.5 trillion federal spending covered mandatory budgets that the government has to pay according to either federal law or just common sense. This spending is locked in. No room for cuts. Here's how it breaks down and why there's no solution. This comes from the CBO, Congressional Budget Office. Interest on the national debt is $1 trillion. The nation defaults if the government refuses to pay, which is financial suicide. We got to pay that. Income security for veterans benefits, over $1 trillion. We're talking financial assistance for the disabled, their families, low-income households, family members who survive someone who receives Social Security benefits, all of it. That's over $1 trillion. I mentioned Medicare, now Medicaid. That's almost $2 trillion combined. And of course, that covers a portion, if not all, of the health care for a vast number of people in this country, from illegal aliens to the elderly. It provides cradle-to-grave services, from children's health insurance programs to paying the cost of nursing home care for the elderly once they exhaust their personal assets. Social Security payments, also well over $1.5 trillion. Which is the sacred golden calf of American politics right now. As a conservative, I'll add this one, defense spending. It's just under $1 trillion. And yeah, it's discretionary. It can be cut. But with a war in Iran, Ukraine, China still wants to take over Taiwan. You want to reduce this right now? We've sent a lot of missiles into Iran. We got to replace them somehow. So the total cost of these untouchable programs, from the interest on the debt and entitlements to defense spending, it's over $6 trillion. Which leaves around, what, a trillion? Yeah, again, I'm rounding here to try to keep this math simple at 5:24 on a Wednesday afternoon. So what's Washington going to cut? Nursing home care and aircraft carrier battle groups? Disability payments? Weapon development in the age of drone warfare? So, yeah, the answer is nothing. Our politicians sold us an endless stream of programs to an American public who embraced them with open arms. Neither side, Democrats or Republicans, bothered to ask if the government could pay for them. I'll take that back to an extent. To his credit, Senator Ron Johnson, since before he even became a United States Senator, back in the Tea Party days of 2010, he has been talking about our ballooning debt for some time. Credit where credit's due there to Senator Johnson. But now, generations of largesse have just created this dependency. And they're now considered a natural right to anyone currently living on American soil that they are entitled to what they already have. And this has created the greatest fiscal challenge in the history of mankind. The mindset of the American people who believe the federal government can pay for all the entitlements, the vast majority of Americans just now, in their mind, cannot live without. And that's why nothing's going to change. Not being a Debbie Downer here. Calling it like I see it. When the American people finally wake up, at that point, it'll be too late. told you this was going to be an important topic. And while this won't put a dent in the federal debt, it doesn't mean we don't need to bring it up from time to time. Because the longer we kick the can down the road, the longer we wait, the longer our interest continues to get even more astronomically out of control, the harder it's going to be to course correct. Is anything going to happen this year? No. Next year? No. Year after that? Uh-uh. But that doesn't mean we ignore it. Because we've ignored it so much, that's why we're in the position we currently are. It's 527. Thank you for being here on the Dan O'Donnell Show. We'll lighten the mood a little bit. We won't talk analytics and accounting. What will we talk about next? Oh! You're going to think it's going to be about music, but it's not. It's going to be the take of someone in the music industry who has a moment of sanity, and you'll never guess who it is. We'll get to that next. 527, you're listening to the Dan O'Donnell Show. I'm Dave Michaels in for
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6: 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Now wherever you

Avenue is torn up as well. That's at least a little bit further east on National Avenue. So far, and I live in the city of Milwaukee, for those who are unaware, and I go downtown, not just for Summerfest, but for other events, and I use 94 on a regular basis getting to and from. And when the construction started, when was that? February, I believe. And I understand it's staggered. I think the Holly ramp was first to go, and then they brought three lanes down to two in some portions. It's been hairy, especially with Brewer games. But, pun intended, the cream puff Ferrucino cherry on top of the sundae is going to be when State Fair season's here. Now, luckily, the Brewers only have one homestand during State Fair. It's the opening weekend. I think the Twins will be at the ballpark, and I think they're on a road trip after that, at least on the weekend, which is key, because you want to see absolute gridlock. It's, say, a Sunday in summer when there's a bobblehead giveaway for a day game, and State Fair is happening at the same time when it's 80 degrees. At that point, just, I'll take the hop at that point. I will vote for funding for the hop to take me to State Fair to avoid traffic if it comes down to that. I'm joking, of course. But the point is real. Absolute gridlock. Even when there's no construction, but especially when you got all that going on. State Fair starts 2 weeks from tomorrow. I'm going to push back the singer topic here to the end of the show. I want to get this in. Has anyone noticed that government sanctions on other countries don't do anything to change their policies or strategies these days? I mean, you're going to hear about country A sanction country B, and guess what happens? Nothing. Nothing. I mean, life might get a little harder for regular people and more expensive, but the targeted leadership of those countries, they don't care. They don't respond. The United States has been sanctioning Iran for what, 47 years? Ever since their revolutionary radicals took those, gosh, what, 60 American hostages and held them for over a year. Yet the mullahs and the Revolutionary Guard are still violent whenever it suits their interests. So forget about ceasefires or agreements. They're still arming and guiding the Houthis and Hezbollah and Hamas to kill and blow things up in their own and sometimes other countries. I mean, Iran even guns down tens of thousands of its own citizens. They just killed, I believe, 4 U.S. service members in Jordan. Because these are the kinds of things that happen when you believe in everlasting honor and martyrdom. The United States and numerous other countries, they've been sanctioning Russia and Vladimir Putin, another state organization, since what, 2008? I think that's when he annexed 2 provinces of Georgia. Yeah, Obama was still president then. And 6 years later, even though there was a signed piece of paper that said, hey, I'm not going to do that, Putin seized Crimea and a couple of other provinces in Ukraine. For crying out loud, they shot down a Malaysia Airlines flight that was in flight at the time, killing hundreds of people. And what happened? More sanctions. And what did Russia do? Nothing. This was throughout President Trump's first term. Putin knew better, though. Then when the empathetic Joe Biden became president, Putin began organizing a full-scale invasion. The next year, he launched it. And what happened? Well, Ukraine fought back. Then it wasn't just the U.S. There were other countries that joined the party and imposed their own sanctions on Russia. So then the ex-KGB colonel, he got in line, right? He realized the error of his ways. He understood he made a boo-boo. He realized the West was serious. They weren't happy with his aggression. And he changed his mind, right? No, he didn't? Come on, really? I mean, Joe Biden, or maybe it was Jill in his mental absence, even stopped buying Russia oil, which is the economic lifeblood that finances Putin's war. What happened? Price of oil went up. Putin began raking in billions more new profits. Now, what are we, 4.5 years in to this Ukraine-Russia war? Some estimates say millions of casualties. Millions. Ukraine's still fighting back. Some reports say that Putin is wasting the lives of about 1,000 young Russian men per day. Per day.
fact is,

0: sanctions, even the new ones, that the U.S. Treasury Department applied late last week. They don't change a nation's policies or strategies. They hurt the economy and boost inflation. The Iranians have been dealing with that for years, though. Yet the country remains the world's top sponsor of terrorism. I mean, maybe a couple of rich Rushkis have had their yacht seized. Whoop-de-doo. They have safe accounts in Cyprus, right? They can get around this stuff. And they better not complain about Putin if they don't want to die in prison or fall out of a high-rise bridge. Or oh, no. Woo-hoo-hoo. The U.S. Treasury's new sanctions affect more than 50 Iranians, their entities and vessels involved in massive sanctions, right? Now, has Iran begged Trump to stop the bombings and give up the nuclear enrichments they've buried under the ground? Nope. Nothing's changed. We're probably bombing Iran right now. There's a Russian sanctions bill in the U.S. Senate right now. Okay. What are we doing here? What's actually surprising is both Iran and Russia, in these cases, what else is there to sanction at this point? That is an honest question, not rhetorical. What else could you possibly sanction, especially in the case of Iran? I see on Fox News, Trump administration discussing new sanctions against Russia as war with Ukraine rages on. What else can you do to them? Dig up Herb Brooks and beat him again? Not a perfect analogy, but you get my point. Close enough, right? Send Chuck Norris into Tehran to kill whoever's in charge right now? I know. Chuck Norris is dead too. Just like Herb Brooks, the U.S. men's hockey coach, when they beat the Soviets. Miracle on Ice game, right? But guess what? I guess I accidentally just proved my own point. This has been going on for so long. These sanctions, especially in the case of Iran, my reference points are people who are dead. But you can indirectly tie them both to each country. Governments have been announcing these economic and legal punishments since 1979. That was the year I was born. The guy you're listening to right now, be it in your car, garage, I'll spell it out since I don't pause. Alexa. I was born the year these sanctions started. I'm getting AARP mailers at my home in Milwaukee. Sanction announcements are nothing more than a photo op. You'll see officials look grim and serious. And, oh, we're taking action. By golly, look what we're doing today. We mean business. And we're showing the voters at home we're doing something for what we're getting paid here in Washington, D.C. I mean, it looks good on, you know, evening news, which is how success is apparently measured these days. I mean, let's give a high five to everybody. Whee! Nobody ever follows up to see what effects, if any, of these big announcements ever accomplish. Everybody knows that today's media is just too young to have any sense of history. Obama's media people played them like a violin. Bill Clinton is ancient history to them. And oh boy, does he look it too. Whew. Ronald Reagan? They've heard the name. The most recent reference they see of the video ads for this new movie with Jeff Daniels playing Ronald Reagan, who looks much better than Dennis Quaid. Didn't Dennis Quaid make a Reagan movie a couple of years ago? Jeff Daniels nails that look and accent far better than Dennis Quaid did. But guys, nearly 100 million Americans have been born since 9/11. 100 million people have been born in the last 25 years here in the U.S., which means that close to one-third of our country's total population has no knowledge or possibly even awareness firsthand of that awful day. So no, I'm not surprised, I guess, that enough New Yorkers would elect a communist Muslim immigrant from Uganda to be the city's mayor on the 25th anniversary of 9/11. Or that so many young voters seem to be falling for this freebies of socialism candidates running for Congress. Free health care for all, right? I know a teacher I'm not going to say where, but she teaches fifth grade. She told me that she once asked her class what they thought the country looked like in the old days. That was her word, old days. What did the country look like in the old days? These are fifth graders. So that means they were born in 10 years ago. So 10 years ago. Do you know what the class basically answered? It was black and white. That's the old days for them. I don't blame them. But if that's the depth of the sense of history and more people, then the idea of even more sanctions on top of existing sanctions, I mean, that sounds appealing, right? Even though absolutely none of these economic sanctions have forced the leaders of Iran or Russia to change one behavior, not one. For them, pretending to negotiate a peace agreement or even a ceasefire or anything is just a means to stretch out the conflict. No, I think President Trump finally realized that. He understood that he was being jerked around by Iran. Decided to put the boxing gloves back on. With the naivete of Democrats, both Obama and Biden, rewarding Iran and Russia in advance, that cost billions, erased Western leverage and accomplished zip. So they thought the same thing was going to happen for Trump. And he's been playing footsie on the issue. Iran just keeping on with its dream of funding terrorism, building nuclear weapons, and the means to deliver them on Israel and Lord knows who else. To them, this is about religion. It's not about policy. Thankfully, President Trump and Israel put a temporary end to that nightmare for us last summer. And they did cripple, for now, Iran's Navy and air defense system. But there's no incentive for that regime to give up or agree to something that sounds good at a foreign news conference, but explodes as soon as yesterday. Because this regime's entire purpose and reason for being is to crush infidels. How do I know this? Because that's what they say. There's no compromise in Allah Akbar. Villains like Iran and Putin, they're not worried about next election. They don't have to answer to any voters. They just kill them if they disagree with them right there in the street. But they do know and count on voters and legislatures in democracies having limited patience for conflicts, especially ones that drag on longer than advertised. The name Trump isn't on a midterm ballot, but his party's control of Congress is in a few weeks. And the longer and closer Iran can drag out this unpopular conflict to November 3rd, the more Tehran figures that Trump's powers are going to be damaged one way or another. Putin doesn't care about how long this war goes with Ukraine. 30,000 dead last month? 30,000 this month? Boop. Small potatoes. Keeps him in power. To paraphrase Jay Leno's old Doritos ad, kill all you want, we'll send more. Yeah, that's very cynical. Yep. But that's what we're up against in today's world. 5:45. You're listening to The Dan O'Donnell Show. We'll wrap it up next. I'm Dave Michaels in for Dan. Thanks for being here.
1: From the place you want to go, Lynch McGuire.
2: Madison police say one person's dead after an officer involved a shooting on the city's Near East Side. Chief John Patterson says it happened about 1:30 this afternoon near Williamson and South Baldwin Streets. Police say officers struggled with a man armed with a knife who was tased before being shot. Police say an officer was cut before shooting the suspect. Patterson says four Madison police officers are on administrative leave while the state's Division of Criminal Investigation looks into the shooting. Prosecutors in a western Wisconsin county say their sheriff isn't fit for the job. The Chippewa County District Attorney's Office says Sheriff Travis Hakes doesn't uphold standards of avoiding bias, corruption, or personal gain. Hakes is running for re-election against another Republican, which means the August 11th primary will decide that sheriff's race. I'm Trent Rice.
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4: Stop and go traffic eastbound on the Beltline, starting at Seminole, clearing up just before Monona. Northbound on the interstate, tight from the Badger Interchange to 151, where you got a stall on the southbound exit ramp. I'm Kevin Henry. That's your latest total traffic.
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18: Tying a record that stood since 1946, the Red Sox continue to stay red hot with their 15th consecutive victory, topping the Orioles in the opener of a day-night doubleheader. Max Fried returns for the Yankees tonight when they try and salvage a split in their doubleheader with the Pirates. Inter Miami back at MLS action this evening against Chicago as the league is investigating claims of tampering over their signing of international star Casemiro. I'm Frank Aaron.
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0: 43. Having said that, I think you're going to be hard-pressed to find a group that better represents that generation than the Stones. I'm an Xer. Didn't grow up listening to them. I come from the Stone Temple Pilots, Soundgarden portion of music. But I'm guessing it would be fair to say that many of Boomer see songs like You Can't Always Get What You Want and Painted in Black as a part of their youth. Now, contrast that with Bruce Springsteen. Hardcore Boomer, both in the year he was born and his attitude. He was born in 49 and he's still angry. Social anthems that defined his generation, all that stuff. Mick Jagger made some headlines earlier when he sat down with the New York Times and didn't take the bait thrown out by the guy doing the interview who wanted to know Jagger's thoughts on Springsteen's politically charged concert tour where he's lecturing the audience about Donald Trump. What Jagger did was a master class in being a rock star.
6: The bottom line of my thing is really is that my job in the live music world is just those people that come is to have the best time they possibly can and for 2 hours or whatever it is to forget all their problems and the problems of the world and their mortgages and their whatever and if they have problems or just to give them, they can have just the best time. It's similar going to a sports event, really, because you everything else is shallow. You're just watching it. Who's going to win? You know, you're not worrying about everything else.
0: Bingo. People are paying a lot of money, in the case of Springsteen or the Stones, to come out and have a good time and listen to good music. Not be a captive audience to some prima donna spoon-feeding you leftist doo-doo and garbage. If they wanted to hear that crap, they'd turn on The View. Again, Mick Jagger is no angel here. Just ask Jerry Hall. And the song Heartbreaker is about a cop killing a kid. Stones are very anti-establishment. He hasn't been red-pilled. You're not going to see him performing at the RNC in 2028. But as the kids say, he understands the assignment. Springsteen, on the other hand, makes it seem like he's only his billion-dollar bank account that separates him from the denture-clad hippies who gather down over on Downer on Milwaukee's East Side and shouting, "No kings at passing cars." You get the feeling, based on their words and behavior, fans show up to see Mick Jagger and the Rolling Stones knowing the band loves and appreciates them, while many go to a Springsteen gig knowing he doesn't. And that may be the clearest difference between the two. Mick Jagger understands the audience is the customer. He's the product. Springsteen, he treats his fans like he's the Messiah, and everyone in the audience is his congregation.
1: From the Lynch Truck Center in
4: Northbound on the interstate, tight from the Badger Interchange to 151, where you got a stall on the southbound exit ramp. I'm Kevin Henry. That's your latest total traffic.
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29: More strikes launched. I'm Lee Silicera, Fox News. U.S. Central Command says the latest round began about an hour and a half ago and that they will continue to further degrade Iran's ability to threaten civilian mariners and commercial vessels in the region as a terror organization joins the conflict.
30: The Houthis have targeted and hit at least one tanker, perhaps two, that were carrying Saudi oil in the Red Sea. This basically broadens the war. It creates a second front and really puts the risk of chaos in the world oil market at a much higher level.
29: Fox's Steve Harrigan in Tel Aviv. During a stop in Marietta, Georgia, President Trump again said Iran wants to make a deal and claimed the U.S. doesn't need Iran's oil.
31: We don't need the Hormuz Strait, but we do it because we have to do it because we cannot let Iran have a nuclear weapon.
29: Meanwhile, House Republicans have narrowly passed a $95 billion package that would help fund the Iran conflict. The U.S. and Saudi Arabia have signed a new nuclear agreement that could pave the way for the kingdom to enrich uranium for its civilian nuclear program. A Fox News poll sheds light on what Americans think of President Trump, the midterms, and economic growth.
32: A Fox News poll of over 1,000 U.S. voters finding if the November election was today, 53% would back the Democratic candidate in their House district, while 46% would back the Republican. The Democratic advantage comes as President Trump's approval rating stands at 39%, unchanged for the last 3 months. Roughly three quarters of those polled, 76%, say they'd rate the economy as only fair or poor. And another three quarters say inflation has caused them financial hardship. 23% want dramatic change in the government, 50% viewing capitalism positively, 30% favoring socialism, up 3% from last year.
29: Fox's Christian Goodwin, 31% of respondents view the Democratic Socialist of America positively. 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
1: I'm Trent Rice, WIBA News. Madison police say a man's dead after an officer involved a shooting in the city's Marquette neighborhood. Chief John Patterson says it happened about 1:30 this afternoon near Williamson and South Baldwin Streets as officers struggled with a man armed with a knife. Patterson says a taser was used unsuccessfully, that an officer injured by the knife shot at the man who later died at a hospital. He says four Madison police officers are on administrative leave while the state's Division of Criminal Investigation looks into the shooting. A new Marquette Law School poll offers insights into what voters think of Democrats running for governor.
6: Poll director Charles Franklin offering a caveat. The poll finished interviews with Democratic primary voters last Wednesday before Lieutenant Governor Sarah Rodriguez dropped out and before Milwaukee County Executive David Crowley re-entered the race. Madison State Representative Francesca Hong polled at 26%, former Lieutenant Governor Mandela Barnes at 15%, Rodriguez at 11%, former Department of Administration Secretary Joel Brennan at 2%, and State Senator Kel DeRoyes at 1%. The poll had a 6% margin of error, with 45% of those polled still undecided. Bob Haig, Wisconsin Radio Network.
1: Early voting for the August 11th primary is underway. The winner will face Republican Tom Tiffany in November. After more than 20 years of planning, opening day is nearly here for Madison's public market. The door is set to open tomorrow on North 1st Street on the city's east side. The $24 million, 45,000 square foot facility features local businesses and a large events hall. There are 28 spots for local businesses. I'm Trent Rice, WIBA.
28: 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Oil is up, also up.
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you know, maybe the last time that New York and California have a chance of changing the trajectory of where their states are headed. We'll check in with Steve Hilton later. We got to get Bruce Blakeman on the show, Linda. I want to get him on. We'll check in with all things Simple Man, self-proclaimed Bill O'Reilly. He apparently had a big fight with Chris Cuomo. I'm still angry to this day at Andrew Cuomo, what he did in New York with COVID. I'm apoplectic still about it.

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9: In the history of cinema, few films have been as successful as The Godfather. Francis Ford Coppola's gangster epic set a new standard not just for movies about the mafia, but for movies in general. Although, if you talk to the people who made it, The Godfather's prospects for success were far from assured. In fact, before its release, they were pretty bleak.
10: And they said, we're finished, this is over. The movie's not going to work. You gotta get rid of those guys, it's a disaster.
9: Then Leave the Gun, Take the Cannoli, my co-host Mark Seale and I strip back the varnish of movie history and talk to never-before-heard-from sources to get at what really made the process so arduous. Leave the Gun, Take the Cannoli is

0: forces conducting more strikes. I'm Lee Silicera, Fox News. Central Command says it's the 12th night in a row of targeted hits on Iran, designed to degrade its military capability, as rebels from Yemen join forces with Iran's Revolutionary Guard.
1: The Houthis had threatened to target and blockade Saudi oil. Even that threat alone was enough to make several tankers turn around, make U-turns, head north out of a longer and more expensive route out of the Suez Canal. Now that they have struck and disabled at least one tanker, possibly two, that's really going to change things. Saudi Arabia had been trying to move millions of barrels of oil out of the Red Sea, trying to flee from the chaos in the Strait of Hormuz. Now that route, at least in the short term, may be closed.
0: Fox's Steve Harrigan in Tel Aviv. The House narrowly passing a measure that would fund the Iran conflict.
2: Tacking on the Save America Act. But there's GOP skepticism. Senate Majority Leader John Thune may not even tackle the budget blueprint until September.
3: We could pull that budget resolution passed by the House and use it to fund government.
2: That package is immune to filibusters. Republicans could then cut Democrats out of the funding process. Republicans hope the threat compels Democrats to help avoid a full government shutdown.
0: Fox's Chad Pergram in Washington. In West Virginia, the National Guard has deployed as torrential rains led to flash floods, inundating homes and washing out roads and bridges.
4: We're going to find anyone who needs help. We're going to restore critical infrastructure and power and begin helping communities recover.
0: Governor Patrick Morrissey, the State Division of Natural Resources, has been involved in 85 rescues. And Morrissey says 19 National Guard and State Police helicopters were either out on rescue missions or standing by if needed. Further south, Tropical Storm Bertha made landfall this afternoon in southern Louisiana. 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
6: I'm Trent Rice, WIBA News. Madison police say a man's dead after an officer involved a shooting in the city's Marquette neighborhood. Chief John Patterson says it happened about 1:30 this afternoon near Williamson and South Baldwin Streets as officers struggled with a man armed with a knife. Patterson says a taser was used unsuccessfully, that an officer injured by the knife shot at the man who later died at a hospital. He says four Madison police officers are on administrative leave while the state's Division of Criminal Investigation looks into the shooting. A new Marquette Law School poll offers insight.